0: Ayun, who's a Israeli plumber, and he's a Trump fan. I'm a fan of his, a big fan. He can be my plumber. He can be whatever he wants to be. What a job he did. He's a hero.
1: Cornell University's president says the school will take action to improve student safety amid mounting outrage over the handling of an alleged gang rape. A woman known as Jane Doe alleges she was drugged and raped by seven men at a fraternity house in 2024, a case local authorities ultimately dropped. Cornell president Michael Kotlikoff says the school will make improvements independent of a fresh investigation by the New York Attorney General.
2: Where we see opportunities to strengthen prevention and education, student support, mental health and substance use resources, investigative processes or coordination among our university offices, we will act.
1: Residents on Queensland's Sunshine Coast were woken by an early morning blast as the Defence Force detonated an old unexploded bomb found on the beach. More from Josh Dye.
3: Police were called just before midnight to Watulla Beach after a member of the public walking their dog found a bomb about half a metre long in the sand dunes. Officers attended and guarded the site until Department of Defence personnel arrived. They detonated the unexploded device about 4 o'clock. Several residents reported waking up and hearing a loud bang. The region was used as a live firing site during World War II. The coastal area is listed on the Defence website as having substantial potential for unexploded ordnances, with many similar devices found in the past. Defence was contacted for comment.
1: Newcastle Knights captain Kalyn Ponga says the support his side has felt ahead of today's grand final is hard to put into words. The Knights will play the decider against the Roosters this evening. They haven't featured in an NRL grand final since 2001, and last year they were the competition's wooden spooners. Ponga says he's been blown away by Knights fans.
4: Well, you don't really understand that until you're in it, and we're in it. And to see it and feel it, it's inspiring, it's unbelievable, and it's just everything you've ever dreamt of. You know, if we get that done, it'll be unreal scenes. You know, feeling the support that we've got is pretty special.
1: And Brisbane Broncos legend Ali Brigginshaw will be looking to end her decorated NRLW career on a high note in this afternoon's Women's Grand Final at Sydney Stadium, Australia. Kickoff is at 4. The Roosters will also farewell retiring stars Millie Elliott and Corbin Baxter after the season decider. Isolated showers and possible thunderstorms contracting to the northeast. Shower or two about the far southern ranges and coasts, easing in the late morning. Sydney's weather sunny, a top of 25 degrees. Right now, it's 20 on the coast, 22 in the west. Looking ahead, possible shower tomorrow with a top of 23 for Sydney. Shower or two Tuesday, top of 27. And a shower or two Wednesday, top of 21.
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7: Good morning. Great to have you with me on this Grand Final Sunday. What a couple of amazing Grand Finals we're going to be listening to with Andrew Moore and the team this afternoon on ABC Radio. Yeah, the Roosters is going to do the double, or are they going to get cooked by the out-of-towners? Dunno, but Andrew will be able to give you some insight. He'll be here barely containing his excitement and give you a preview live from the ground just before the midday news. Also coming up for you this hour. That's right. Buffy's Bird Club is in session. Sean Dooley will be here to take you bird watching. So call in and let us know what you've seen in your backyard. Maybe you've seen some unusual behaviour you'd like to ask Sean about. It is spring after all, and strange things happen in spring. Maybe you've watched birds in your backyard feasting on bogong moths. I'll tell you what, it hits dusk at my place, and over the hedge of bottle brush that I've got, suddenly appears this swarm of bogong moths with birds just diving through it. Amazing to watch nature take its course. It is great to see a whole bunch of bogongs. If you've just tuned in, there's this fantastic citizen science project you can join. Get the kids out during the school holidays. They've tagged about 500 bogong moths, maybe more by now, with a tiny splash of blue paint on their wings. And what they want you to do is go out, see if you can spot this on the bogong moths. I mean, that's hours of entertainment for the kids, and it's free, and it gets them outside, right? And then if you do see a bogong moth with a splash of this blue paint on its wings, you just report it to bogong.org/tagging, bogong.org/tagging. And it means that, you know, they get a better idea of the migratory patterns of bogong moths. Mark's also texted in with an idea for you to help the

gongs, turn off the outside lights. He says some people, for example, in Carlingford, leave their outside lights on all night and there are lights pointing straight up. So the bogongs get really attracted to the lights instead of their natural path. So, yeah, if you turn your outside lights off at the moment while the bogongs are coming through, that'll give them a huge hand as well. If you're in Ulladulla, did you see the tornado yesterday? Were you there? Were you... What happened? Give us an idea of what it's like. It's not every day a tornado hits the south coast. I'd love to hear from you this hour on what happened in Ulladulla if you were there. And also, if you're getting ready for the grand final, call in. Let me know what your grand final preparations are. Is it all about the snacks? Is it all about what you're wearing? Are you all gimped up in your gear? You know, call in and paint a picture for us. 1300 222 702 is the number to call. You can text it as well on 0467 922 702. Also, we're hoping to talk to Julia Busatil Nishimura about her new cookbook, Simple Pleasures, but we're having a little trouble finding Julia at the moment. So maybe she's enjoying a long weekend. She's got this fantastic new book out. It features a whole bunch of simple food that is just fantastic. It's based on her experience of, you know, living in Italy and then acquiring a Japanese husband. And it's almost like she's grabbed all the comfort food from the world and put it in one book. So we're hoping to get hold of her to have her chat to you about her brand new book as well. To get you in the mood for something simple, here's one of Australia's best musicians, Fanny Lumsden, with a brand new track she's just released called Traditions.

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0: Oh dear, seems like I owe someone an apology. John Robertson, this is

0: Yes, so I started the show with this, and then this text pops up from John Robertson, food bank guru, saying, "You've given me an earworm now. That's it." Sorry, John Robertson. You know, always best to apologise. Mea culpa. I do love Herb Alpert, though. He's just fantastic. Dave's called in a little bit early for the Bird Club. Dave, morning.
1: Hey, how are you?
0: What are you seeing at your place?
1: So we planted a mulberry tree the year before last, and this is the first year we've got heaps of mulberries on it, and I'm not getting to eat them. And I found out why yesterday. I was out in the backyard and I looked across and there were two musk lorikeets, which I've never seen up this way on the coast before. They're sort of olivey green with a mask that looks like a Zorro mask on them that's red.
0: Yeah, it's fantastic. And they fly around in big flocks and they're not quite as loud as a rainbow lorikeet, but they do make a fair bit of noise.
1: This was just a pair of them, just the two. And I think they've been coming every week or so. Because I see some fruit and I think, oh, beauty, I'll pick that tomorrow. And I get there tomorrow and it's gone.
0: See, provide the food and they will come.
1: Yeah, it was just awesome to see. Like, we've got lorikeets and cockatoos. We get black cockatoos, both red and yellow black cockatoos and galahs and that. But this is the first time I've seen the musk lorikeets, which was a bit exciting.
0: Ah, that's fantastic. Oh, thank you for that sighting, Dave. Enjoy.
1: No worries.
0: keep the mulberries coming for the muskies.
1: That's it.
0: Thanks, Dave. There's an early Bird Club sighting for you from Dave on the Central Coast. What have you seen in your neck of the woods? Sean Dooley's going to be along for Barthy's Bird Club in just a moment. But first,
2: some find it pleasant dining on pheasant. Those things roll off my mind. To serve me tomatoes and mashed potatoes. Give me the simple life.
0: Now, simple is all what Julia Busuttil Nishimura's new cookbook, Simple Pleasures, is all about. It feels like, I think I said this a bit earlier, she's gathered up all the great comfort food of the world and popped it into one easy-to-follow guidebook. The recipes in Simple Pleasures seem to traverse all of the comfort food from all of the cultures. You know, there's things like a three-cheese tray burek. What's not to love about that? Ginger and coriander chicken, orecchiette with slow-cooked tomatoes and ricotta, which Julia basically says she inhaled for a lot of the time she was living in Italy. A crispy roast potato salad with smoked trout and dill, a really good pasta salad. And then there's also things like spicy peanut tofu noodles. Julia's here to tell you all about this new book. Julia, welcome. Thanks for your time.
3: Thank you so much for having me.
0: Now, you started, I know, back in 2014 with this online space, yeah. Ostro, and you were kind of celebrating simple recipes then. I just keep thinking, how do you keep coming up with this stuff? Is there a point where you sit there and go, I got nothing left?
3: I mean, personally, it hasn't happened yet, so that's a good thing because this is my fifth cookbook. So, you know, for me, the simple, you know, simple cooking, simple recipes,

0: is really is what kind of like punctuates my days and my years. And yeah, I've still got lots of ideas coming, so that's a good thing.
1: How much of your food is influenced by that time you spent living in Italy?
0: I mean, a lot of it, you know, I mean, I grew up with Maltese as a Maltese, you know, young girl with Maltese parents. And so that kind of like simple seasonal cooking was kind of embedded in the way that I looked at recipes and the way that we ate. But then when I was an adult and I worked in Italy, that kind of came full circle, and it was almost like this rebirth of, you know, celebrating those simple joys and sitting down at the table. And then now with my own kids, it's kind of, continues on. But yeah, a big part of it is from that time living in Italy, and then, you know, very much influenced by Melbourne. You know, it's such a multicultural city. And then my husband's from Japan, so it is really a big kind of melting pot of influences. But I think at the core, it's, you know, seasonal home cooking.
1: I spent most of my childhood freeloading at a girlfriend's place with Maltese heritage. So maybe that explains my then later fascination with Italian food. You've just solved that mystery. We're actually about to go to Malta with her for the first time.
0: So amazing.
1: I'm super excited about that. This book, though, it's really interesting. Simple Pleasures seems to borrow from everywhere. Like you have Asian recipes. You have there's Middle Eastern recipes. There's European stuff. Mm-hmm. Where's all that come from? Like, how can you be that versatile?
0: I mean, so much of it is from, you know, just the way we eat as a modern Australian family. You know, like, I have a lot of the recipes are kind of Mediterranean, Italian, a lot of baking recipes. But then, you know, there are those other recipes kind of peppered through the book, which is just a reflection, I think, on how lots of people eat. And for me, like, it's all about flavour, and it's all about, you know, getting inspiration from the seasons. And, you know, like, there's this spiced pomegranate chicken, which is like a one tray chicken, but it's influenced by like a Persian chicken and walnut stew. So, you know, it's about in things that I enjoy, and then kind of, I guess, making them a little bit my own. And, you know, kind of in the book, it's all about kind of weeknight cooking. So, yeah.
1: And for time poor people, because I'm assuming you might be. You have three children. The third came earlier this year.
0: Exactly. Yeah. So my youngest is 9 months and my eldest is 11. So we kind of span quite a few, eating habits in the household.
1: Smart woman, though. That's putting an inbuilt babysitter into the family. Very, very good spread of ages there.
0: I know, last day of school holidays for us in Melbourne. So things are winding up or at their peak. I'm not sure which one. But, it's busy and it's kind of chaotic, but the food is really what, I guess, anchors us. And I think a lot of families, you know, coming together at the end of the day and sitting down and eating a delicious meal is something that I look forward to. So that's kind of what this book is all about.
1: Look, and your husband's definitely influenced the way you cook. In the book, you reveal that you were never really a breakfast person, but you married a breakfast man. So now you're a breakfast lady.
0: Yeah, so in the book I've got these kind of little mini chapters, and it's like four ways with things. And one of the mini chapters is a little breakfast chapter. It's got his kind of, rice porridge in there, but also some cottage cheese pancakes and a little breakfast plate inspired by our local cafe. He's a really big breakfast person. So I guess, you know, the Japanese traditional breakfast like miso and rice we kind of have most mornings. He's a big kind of like pancake crepe guy too. So he's really influenced that. And, you know, there's quite a few Japanese recipes in the book as well.
1: It's not the only personal anecdote in Simple Pleasures. I love this one, because I reckon a lot of people, including me, do this. And I'm quoting from the book here. If someone was to ask me what my favourite pastime is, it is probably wandering the aisles of different grocers looking for new things to cook and try. Like, is this everywhere you go around the world, you find yourself in a grocery shop? Because that's what I end up doing.
0: I mean, I feel like you really get a taste of, you know, what that local cuisine is by going to a grocer or a farmer's market or, you know, even like the local deli. I think, yeah, for me, I really enjoy it. I've enjoyed that since I was a kid. My mum would always take me grocery shopping and let me kind of pick what to cook with her. I love grocery shopping. I love, you know, going to new places. And if I'm, especially when my kids play a lot of sports, so whenever we go to kind of, we're always kind of traipsing about Melbourne. And so whenever we're in a new suburb, I like to kind of check out what the local grocer is. And,
1: Julia, you know, does this mean you're not glued to their games?
0: After.
1: Sure.
0: I definitely watch the soccer. And then, you know, it's usually lunchtime by the time the game finishes. And then we'll go, you know, find some lunch at a good grocer. I'm dedicated.
1: Nice recovery. I've got a text in on the text line. Julia.

0: new book is amazing. Literally made the pomegranate chicken two nights ago. It was absolutely delicious.
1: That's very lovely. Yeah, so also loving, only 5 days ago. So.
0: Also loving the book that you say, I think about roast chicken a lot.
1: I don't know. I feel like when you don't know what to cook or you've got people coming over, for me, I'm just like, okay, I can roast a chicken. There's 10 people coming over, I can roast 3 chickens, you know? Like, I think roasting a chicken is such a fail-safe kind of dinner, and it's always impressive, and I think it's kind of special, and I think, yeah, there's a lot of kind of one-pan and roast chicken recipes in the book.
0: You've also got a series if you just want to, if you've just got to slap something together really quickly, you know, 4 ways with different things, like tin fish is one of them. Most people will have some tin fish somewhere in the pantry.
1: Exactly. Yes, I think this book, you know, really leans on the staples a lot more than any of my previous books, which is kind of how, you know, I've always talked about the joy of like a well-stocked pantry and how you can kind of make a lot of things just by looking into the pantry and having a few fresh ingredients. So, yeah, there's the tin fish. There's like a small little like fritter chapter with some beautiful like Maltese anchovy fritters, but also classic like zucchini and ricotta fritters and some sweet ones. And, yeah, I think there's something for everyone, truly.
0: And I've got to say, great frockage in the photos in the book. Have you thought about a career in fashion? Because the dresses you're wearing in this book are just fabulous.
1: Thank you. I mean, I do love, I put a lot of thought into what I'm going to wear for the books. But, yeah, I do love a nice dress.
0: Well, I'm going to let you get back to enjoying the weekend and those 3 children of yours and the breakfast-eating husband. Thanks very much for your time, Julia. Congratulations on the book.
1: Thank you so much. Have a great Sunday.
0: That's Julia Buzatil Nishimura there. Her new book called Simple Pleasures is out now. You can also check out her fabulous Substack where she posts recipes and has her own cookbook club series. Plus, you can find one of the recipes in Simple Pleasures on the ABC's website. It's fish with lemon, marjoram and potatoes. Really simple, inspired by a Greek recipe. If you text fish to the text line 0467 922 702, fish, just fish, nothing else, we'll send you a link to that recipe. In a moment, Barthy's Bird Club's in session. Get your Bird Club reports coming in. The text line 0467 922 702, also fish for recipes. And 1300 222 702 is the phone line.
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0: Barthy's Bird Club is about to be in session.
3: Barthy's Bird Club.
0: Now, I know the grand final's on, but there's some really important stuff happening in the bird world, like a nationwide bird watching event that you can participate in. This thing has grown like Topsy over the years. It started as the Backyard Bird Count, but now it is the Great Australian Bird Count, Sean Tooley. Is that sort of because of the numbers of people who are now participating in bird watching, which you and I have known for years was going to go off like a frog in a sock, always?
4: Yes, yeah, there was no backyard big enough to contain this, Barthy.
0: That's right. So it's the Great Australian Bird Watch? Well, Bird Count.
4: It's still officially the Aussie Bird Count.
0: Oh, come on. I saw a great somewhere in there. Have I just hyperboled it?
4: No, it's funny that other people are putting the great in. We actually, we haven't put the great in, but people really love it.
0: Make the bird count great again.
4: Yeah, exactly.
0: So that was a very bad joke. This is why you're the comedian and I'm not. So tell us how it works. For people who haven't participated, tell us how the Australian Bird Count works.
4: Yeah, so it's like you said, we always knew that people love birds, but they didn't really want to call themselves a bird nerd, like you and I have publicly outed ourselves.
0: And it's in vogue now, though. Everybody's doing it, Sean.
4: Oh, it is.
0: There's no more shame.
4: Absolutely, yeah. It's I think next year's Melbourne International Comedy Festival will have entire bird-watching comedian content. There are so many comics getting into bird-watching and so many younger people too. I think Instagram and TikTok have really just ramped up that thing because birds are so visually pleasing that they're the best form of content. And so we, like back in 2014, we knew at BirdLife Australia people love birds but felt a bit intimidated to take part in something as highbrow-sounding as citizen science. But we also realised we didn't

0: have much information about our most common birds. And so we had our Brilliant Birds in Backyards program, but that's sort of more an ongoing thing. So we thought, well, why not once a year just get people to go stop for 20 minutes wherever they are during their week and count the birds they see. And so we made the Aussie Bird Count app, which really tries to make it as simple and user-friendly as possible. So you download the app. You can download it now and start counting already, but the count officially doesn't start till the 19th. And all you need to do once you download the app and register, wherever you are, you just stop for 20 minutes. It can be like literally sitting in your backyard or down at the park, or if you're going on a bushwalk, something like that. Just stay in one spot for 20 minutes and see what birds come past, and then enter it into the app, and it goes straight to us at BirdLife Australia, and we create this incredible snapshot every year of how the birds that we share our spaces with every day, how they're going.
1: So just a reminder for people, if they want to download the app, what do they look for?
0: Yeah, it's on all the app stores, Aussie Bird Count app, or you can go to aussiebirdcount.org and you'll be able to download it there, or go to the BirdLife website, birdlife.org.au.
1: When's it officially kick off?
0: It kicks off on the 19th of October. The app is now live, so you can go out and have a practice count. But we do wipe the slate clean of all the counts so that we just get that week that goes into our database. But it's a good time. I've just been out practicing this morning, making sure I'm not too rusty on the process, and just check. I've been checking a few things to make sure our upgrades are working, and it's looking as good as it's ever been. We've got some really good sort of helpful things. Like if you don't know what a bird is, you can click on the Find a Bird section, and it gives you the 30 most commonly recorded birds in your area that you can look through. And chances are one of those birds might be in that list of 30.
1: Yeah, that's great, because I know a lot of people are a little bit scared of this, because they go, well, how do I know what bird is what, you know, especially some of the LBBs, little brown birds, often
0: yes.
1: Can be a little bit tricky. So it's fantastic that you've got almost an inbuilt bird guide for people so that they can go, okay, not sure what that is, and then look it up.
0: Yeah, definitely. And we also don't expect that everybody's going to get it completely 100% accurate every time. So we factor that in. We have a vetting process, but we also, you know, we'd much rather people, make mistakes and tell us what they're seeing, and we can try and figure out after the fact what we think they've seen. But it's also, you know, it's the only way to really get to know your birds is everyone knows a bird. Everyone will know a magpie or an ibis or something like that. And so it's amazing when you sit down and think about it, how many of the birds you see every day you probably do know, and the proportion that you don't, this app will help you differentiate them from the ones that you do know.
1: Sean Dooley's here for Barthy's Bird Club. If you've got a bird question for Sean, 1300 222 702 is the number to call. You can text in as well on 0467 922 702. Everyone's welcome. No question is too silly. And now we're just chatting about, you just mentioned magpies, Sean. Craig's called in from Foster. Craig, good morning.
2: Good morning, Chris. How are you?
1: Not too bad. What do you want to know about Maggie's?
2: Sean, a magpie question, please. I know it's generally the male that swoops, defending its territory. My mm-hmm. local magpie has taught his wife and their young chick to swoop me as well.
0: Oh.
2: I need eyes in the back of my head. Is that normal behaviour, mate?
0: No, it usually is the males, and even then it's study show it's only about 10% of male magpies will actually swoop people. Of course, sometimes you get like the young males before they become like a dominant male and have the white, pure white on the back, is they can retain female plumage. So the sort of more greyish parts of the back instead of white. So it's potentially a young male as well that's doing it. But that is quite unusual that they would all swoop. Usually, she leaves it up to the bloke to defend the chicks while she's busy feeding them.
2: Yeah, but he'll put the wife and the chick out as like a decoy, and he'll get me from behind or the side, and she swooped me as well, and now the young one's having a go at me. I'm a push bike rider, so...
0: Oh, okay. Yeah, it's interesting.
2: I get off my bike and walk through their territory, take my glasses off, but they're still having a go, mate.
0: Oh, right. Okay, because that's often the advice that we give out is... One of the reasons bike riding

0: like it helps, but in others it makes no difference whatsoever, apparently.
1: Bathy's Bird Club's in session. We're just going to interrupt the Bird Club to talk about bogong moths, because I've been chatting about this amazing thing to keep the kids entertained, which bird watching also does, Sean Dooley. But basically there's a citizen science project that's just gotten underway. A bunch of scientists have put small bits of blue paint on bogong moth wings, and I've been all morning saying, get your kids out there looking for these, because you can report the sightings into bogong.org/tagging. Dr. Kate Umbers is part of this project. Kate, good morning. Thanks for your time.
2: Good morning, and sorry, Sean, for taking over on the birds.
1: No, all flying things are welcome. So, Dr. Umbers, can you just take us through this? How do you tag a bogong moth? That can't be easy.
2: Yeah, look, it's just very, very gentle, very, very light. You know, obviously we don't want to do anything to disturb their ability to fly or anything like that. We've done a lot of work in the lab to make sure that we're doing things that are not disruptive to them. But really, it's just a matter of what we've been doing is when they've been feeding, you know, for example, in the clystomens in my driveway, just very gently touch them with a blue Posca paint marker. And they just get a little tiny bit of blue on their wing. And they just carry on feeding, you know, they're not disturbed by it, which is great.
1: And then what do you need people to do for you?
2: You just tell us if they see them, you know. It's like a 1 in a billion chance, right, that someone's going to find them. It's a bit like a Willy Wonka golden ticket. So we're just asking people to keep their eye out for them, because the thing is, if they do see one, it is tremendously valuable to our understanding of how they're moving across the country. You know, no one's ever tracked an individual bogong moth from point A to point B. So we really don't know exactly what they do on their migration. We just know that, you know, there's lots in southern Queensland at one part of the year, and then there's lots in Cozzy at one part of the year. You know, there's lots out west, and then they're up in the mountains. So, but actually what paths they take and how they move, you know, between people's gardens as they're moving through the country and all that's completely unknown. So we're trying, you know, something that's quite difficult, but if we've got lots and lots and lots of eyes out and we tag as many moths as we can with very, very gently and very carefully, then we've got our best chance of figuring out their little movements across this big, wide land.
1: And people just reported into bogong.org/tagging?
2: Yeah, what we need really is a photo of one. So if people can snap a photo, if they've got it, you know, if it happens to turn up in their living room, you know, this is a fantastic chance for us to actually, you know, for people to actually see bogongs. Otherwise, you know, typically need a light trap and all kinds of stuff, which you can get, but it's... you know, if they're coming into your house and sitting in your wardrobe and you happen to see some blue paint on it, snap a photo and please upload it. And it will be, massively, massively helpful, amazing knowledge, you know, something we've never really known before. Just really fantastic and an exciting, exciting discovery. And then later this year, we'll be tagging them on Mount Kosciuszko to try to understand where they go once they leave the mountains. And that will be probably a white tag. So there's lots of opportunities for people to be looking out all the time for bogong moths that look a little bit strange.
1: Hours of entertainment for the children during school holidays too, Dr. Umbers.
2: I know. We're at the beach at the moment, but there's bogongs here up at Umina as well. They're all over the place.
1: Yeah, great. Keep your eyes out for those blue tag moths. Dr. Umbers, I'll let you get back to the beach. Have a lovely Sunday. Thank you.
2: Thank you.
1: Dr. Kate Umbers is part of this fantastic bogong moth project that's underway. If you do see them, bogong.org/tagging, snap a picture, send it along. Sean, sorry, I had to interrupt that for that bogong community service announcement. Good for parents everywhere too. I've got lots of calls that I want to get to. Michael in Bundanoon's called in. He's got a woolly wagtail nest. Whereabouts is it, Michael?
3: It's under our back veranda on a thing that you can hang a pot off. Just under the veranda, and they keep coming and going. So they'll come and work on it for a bit of the day, and then they'll go. Do they have multiple nests?
0: They will. They don't have multiple nests, but they will have often multiple attempts at building. But I suspect they're going out and maybe feeding and coming back and with the material. So it's likely that. Yeah, I don't think they usually construct two nests at the same time, but they're very fussy about their selection. And we think, how the hell would they? Why would they pick somewhere as busy as a veranda? But when you think about it, it means if there's people around, there's likely to be fewer predators. So it's actually quite smart thinking. They're kind of two steps ahead of us, the willy wagtails.
1: Enjoy your willy wagtails, Michael. Thanks for calling in for the Bird Club. Marguerite's called in from Orange.

0: Sounds like Marguerite's got a few birds in her backyard. Marguerite, good morning.
1: Hello, how are you going?
0: Not too bad. What have you got there?
1: Well, I've got a red wattle bird and he feeds on my camellia out the back, and I've grown a grevillea out the front, and I get a white plumed honey eater and an eastern spinebill, and they come most days. And one day when I was sitting, I sew in this room and it faces west, and one day a little white plumed honey eater sat on the windowsill and watched me, and I went, what? And I didn't move, and he sat there for a while. And I thought it was really, really interesting that, you know, he would be watching me. But anyway, I've got some lovely birds, and I've just had the eastern spinebill this morning. He just came in for a little bit of a feed and flew off. But there's usually two of them. So, yes, lovely.
2: Very nice.
1: Yeah.
2: And it just goes to show that, you know, the wattle bird's not even feeding on a native. So any, you know, often we think, oh, I don't have local indigenous plants. Obviously, they're the best for the local indigenous birds.
1: Yes.
2: But if you can create similar types of vegetation, then, you know, fuchsias are great for honey eaters. They, you know, they have the long, the tubule flowers. They're kind of like, they're the best attempt the rest of the world could come up with for couriers, which are the kings.
1: I've got a few of those as well, but I can't see them from this room. But they probably feed on those as well. But, yes, I've got my front yard is mostly all native, so that's why I wanted to do that to attract all the birds. So it's doing its work.
2: Oh, brilliant.
1: Yes, it is. It's lovely.
0: Lucky you, Marguerite, we're coming bird watching at your place.
2: I'm looking forward to seeing that sound.
1: Oh, yes, I'll have to do that. Yes, I will download that app. Yes.
2: Brilliant.
1: Thank you.
0: Thanks, Marguerite. Have a lovely Sunday. Yeah, and Andrew Moore wants to do the Caravan of Courage with a league team. I reckon we need to do like a bird-watching Caravan of Courage, Sean Dooley, and just sort of go bird-watching all around the place. I've got a great text in from Lorraine. This is interesting. I'm not sure that this exists, though. Lorraine's at Maparaba. She says, I hear birds, but I can't see them. Is there a free app where I can record the call to identify it?
2: There is. Now, it's called Merlin, and it's based on from overseas. It's from the Cornell Ornithology Lab, who run eBird. And the app, the Merlin app, is not foolproof for Australian birds. There's still not quite enough data and recordings for them to machine learn properly. But it's getting better all the time. And for most of our common birds, you can record that sound, and it will generally be pretty close to the mark as to what you might be hearing.
0: Oh, okay, great. So Merlin, and it's pretty easy to find.
2: Yes, yeah, and it's free as well, which is excellent.
0: Right, I'm getting onto that. I didn't know that existed, Sean Dooley, because often I'll hear a call and go, oh, no idea what that is.
2: Yeah.
0: So, Peter's called in from 12 Mile near Wellington. Morning, Peter.
3: Morning.
0: What? Tell us about your superb parrot.
3: Right, I had some ecologists come out and I look to see if the superb parrots were nesting there, and I knew anecdotally because I see a couple every so often over the last 8 to 10 years I've seen them.
0: And what do they look like, Pete, for people who haven't seen them?
3: Beautiful, bright green colour. When you see one, you can never unsee it. I was driving on with my daughter, followed by two ecologists, and three just flew up off the grass into a tree. And so I stopped and showed them then. And then they came out the next morning and they saw another eight. So they found a lot of hollows too, which means they'd be nesting there. So I'm nearly dead certain I've got quite a number there nesting there, which is great.
0: That's pretty exciting. Are they rare, Sean?
2: Yeah, they are. There's a bit of contention as to how rare they are because they are improving. They're sort of seemingly shifting their range a bit too. So they've become far more common than they used to be in places like around Canberra, for instance. But in a lot of areas on the southwest slopes, as the old paddock trees that they nest in start to fall down and no longer function as nesting sites, there are still concerns that parts of the population could be in decline. But as Peter said, they are just, you know, superb is a very accurate descriptor. They're just stunningly, these emerald green parrots, really quite largish and long-tailed, and the males have got a really gorgeous sort of yellow and orange around the throat and head. A really special bird. So I'm pretty jealous of Peter there.
0: We might be coming to your place after we go to Marguerite's, Pete.
3: Oh, thank you. There's another thing which I'd just like to, which I've never seen before. I was driving along in my ute, and a black crow or a raven, I'm not sure, but it was dive bombing me. And it doesn't do it on my motorbike, but it was dive bombing my ute. And I've never ever seen that from a crow before. I've had lots of plovers and a lot of magpies do it, but never a crow, which is extraordinary.
0: And a ute's a pretty big thing to take on, Peter.
3: Yes, and it keeps coming. Every time I drive past, it's the same one coming down.
0: And does it only happen at certain times of the year, or does it happen all year?
3: Well, this is the first time I've ever seen it, and obviously this time of the year that it's nesting,
0: yeah.
3: Or she. I don't know whether it's a male or the female protecting the nest, but I've never, ever seen them act like that. Yeah.
0: Over to you, Sean.
2: Mm. Yeah, you would think it's a nest protection mechanism. You know, ravens will and crows will be known to swoop, but not as regularly as magpies. They're more a bit more stealthy than that, but it's very strange it's swooping the ute. And,
0: Brave crow.
2: Yeah, because they're quite smart. So they you'd think it'd know not to take on a moving vehicle. But, that's fascinating.
0: Maybe you've just got a particularly stroppy crow, Peter. thanks for calling in. Enjoy your superb parrots and, just be careful of the crow. It sounds like Pete's in a ute, though, so that should be okay. Sean, I saw this really weird thing during the week, right? So a pied butcher bird, I'm driving along this road near a friend's place, and there's quite a cleared paddock with some quite small trees, a sapling, but a butcher bird right in the middle of this exposed paddock was sitting on a nest. Did they usually nest in exposed places? Because I was looking at it thinking, mate, you could have chosen a better tree from the thousands of trees that are much bigger and less exposed than this.
2: Yeah, that is interesting. I guess if it's a lone tree out in the paddock, the butcher bird can see danger coming, and they're pretty feisty protectors. They, you know, they're relatives of the magpie, so they will swoop as well, and they've got the sharpest beak. And so you don't really want to mess with the butcher bird. So maybe it's sacrificed kind of camouflaging its nest for having that good vantage point to see danger coming.
0: Yeah, and speaking of nests, we were just chatting about Willy Wagtails being and their nest under Michael's veranda in Bundanoon. Mary Ann's texted in saying every year Willy Wagtails build a nest just above the catching pen in the shearing shed. The old engine shook the whole building. We went in and out under them all day, but they nested there every year. We looked forward to seeing them. Dave from Marrickville's texted in. This is a Sydney observation for us. I've been photographing birds at Longreef for 45 years, and last weekend I saw three new species I've never seen before at that location, four lesser golden plovers, a nankeen heron and an orange-headed sister cola. Great to see birds making a comeback in Sydney. And speaking of a first-time bird sighting as well, Kyle's texted in saying, I'm 58, lived in Sydney most of my life. Only last week when I saw my first buff-banded rail, gorgeous birds appear foraging on the ground. I live in Newington. So a lot of water birds actually out that way in Newington. And they're beautiful little birds, buff-banded rails, aren't they, Sean?
2: Oh, yeah, the rails and the crakes are some of my favourite birds. They're these furtive little birds that hang out in the reed beds and dart out across the mud, and so often really hard to see, but sometimes they deign to show themselves to you, and it's something to really enjoy. They're just gorgeous birds.
0: And Peter's called in from Warren with a question about kookaburras. Peter, what have you got there?
4: It's not kookaburras, it's cuckoos.
0: Oh, cuckoos, sorry. Bit of a typo.
4: Yeah.
0: Cuckoos.
4: So I'm not a great bird person, but I live in Warren, and so right beside the Macquarie River, so there's big gum trees right near us. And over the last couple of years, there's been a group, and up to three, maybe four, I've seen, these grooved bill cuckoos.
2: Oh, the channel bills.
4: Channel bill, okay, I got that a little bit wrong. I apologise.
0: Well, groove channel, you know, same, but different, you know. That's all right, Peter.
2: Excellent.
4: So how widespread are they? I mean, I'm sure they're a migratory bird and come out of the islands as far as I can understand.
2: But yeah, they
4: do they get
2: they
4: further
2: do, they...
4: south than here?
0: Oh, yeah. Yeah, they're at my place. They're in the Wollumbine Valley, Peter. Like, they go everywhere. Go. Sorry, yeah. Sean, stealing your thunder here. Off you go.
2: No, but that's true. They're actually expanding their range.

0: And you're right, Peter, they spend the winter up sort of New Guinea, like Solomon's north of there, I think possibly even as far north as the Philippines. But they come back in spring, and they're pretty obvious when they're around. But they have been expanding southwards in particular. They're now regular in Victoria. They were net, you know, a total rarity there up until the start of the century. But also they do turn up in more inland places like Warren and even places like Alice Springs, but often it's contingent on the season. So they might not turn up there every year, but it seems to be tied to conditions, like probably we think more often in wet years they'll show up in those inland areas, but they will follow, you know, they'll follow river systems as well.
1: And this is what you listen out for? You might be hearing that's a lot them. Of that, Pete.
2: That's them.
1: Yep.
2: That's them.
1: I heard my first one.
2: The first time I saw them, I observed these three birds flying parallel to one of our streets that's near our house. And in close pursuit, there was three crows and two magpies.
0: And I
2: started asking questions, and that's when I discovered they were cuckoos.
0: Mm. And certainly things like magpies, currawongs and ravens and crows are the preferred host species that the channelbill will lay its eggs in their nest. So those large birds are onto it. They know that the arrival of the channelbill is not good news for them.
1: Yeah, this is like the Jaws theme for them. I reckon they hear that and they hear dun-dun, dun-dun, dun-dun, dun-dun, dun-dun. It's so bad because then this is a huge bird compared to a crow and a magpie, right, Sean? And they leave the poor old maggies and the crows to raise the young.
0: Yeah, exactly. And they're working pretty hard to feed juvenile cuckoo. They're very insistent on being fed. So yeah, it's so amazing watching that arms race between the host and the cuckoo, as the host try and drive the cuckoos away or adapt strategies to to deter the cuckoo or to identify the cuckoo's egg in its own nest and things like that. And then the cuckoo's using their stealth, and you know, they'll often make that noise. The male will fly past making that noise. And so all the birds go off the nest to chase the cuckoo away, and then the female comes in and sneakily pops out an egg in about 6 seconds. So it's and then she's off, and the birds are potentially none the wiser.
1: So keep an eye on those nests if you've got any near you, Peter. There could be some interesting feeding behaviour going on.
2: Yeah, okay.
1: Thanks for the
2: reason to know that they do. They're spread quite a bit further south than where I am.
1: Yeah.
2: Okay, thank you so much for that.
1: Thanks, Peter. Enjoy your Sunday. Peter, they're in Warren, northwest of Dubbo. Actually, if you ever get a chance to go to Warren, they have a magnificent wetland where you can go bird watching. It's absolutely sensational. If you ever get a chance to get out there, it's a fabulous place where you can see so many lots of birds. Sean, just to finish off, Mike in Gosford says, is it coal season? Pretty sure I heard my first for this year yesterday in East Gosford.
0: Oh, it should be. They should be arriving any time now. I think it sounds like, from what you told me, Barthy, the channelbills arrived first this year.
1: Yeah, like really early, really early. I think end of August I heard my first one.
0: Yeah, and we've started to pick up some coal records too, but it seems a bit late this year. So it'd be interesting whether they're all in place for the Aussie bird count from the 19th. Well, we'll be watching with bated breath to find out.
1: Looking forward to it, Sean. Thanks very much for joining us for the Bird Club.
0: Thanks, Barthy. Yeah,
1: Sean Dooley there from BirdLife Australia. And if you want to get on the birdwatching bandwagon, it's not too late to be, you know, a little slightly ahead of the curve, although the influencers are on it now, so it's going to be, you know, super trendy by about next week. But you can join the Aussie Bird Count. It starts on the 19th of October. You can download an app. They've improved it this year. So if you're not quite sure what the birds are, you can get the IDs of 30 birds that are generally found in your area to give you a bit of a hand. Now, there's some birds in action this afternoon out at Stadium Australia.

What a day of football it is going to be. Four amazing teams contesting the NRL Grand Finals today and covering it all with ABC Radio's outstanding league team. The best in the country will be Australia's best rugby league caller, Andrew

0: Moore, who joins us live from Stadium Australia. How excited are you right now, Andrew Moore?
1: I'm ready to go. Let's play. Let's get it going. Can't wait. How are you, Barthy?
0: Look, I'm really excited. I feel like, you know, we've got two incredible teams in the women's NRLW grand final. It's a rematch of last year. And in the men's, I feel like there has never been a build-up to a men's grand final like we've seen.
1: You nearly have to look up who Newcastle's playing, don't you? It's been all Newcastle this week, really ever since Sunday. And they've dominated the press, they've dominated people's hearts and imagination, apart from obviously Roosters fans who are going into this almost like an us-against-them mentality, I would reckon. But, yeah, this week has belonged to Newcastle. Whether that transfers itself onto the field tonight, time will tell. But it's been exciting, that's for sure.
0: And I drove into Newcastle yesterday and was absolutely gobsmacked that long before the team bus was leaving, so I was driving through at about 8:45 in the morning, team bus wasn't scheduled to leave headquarters till 9:30, and there were people lining the streets, and I was so excited I called into Dom and said, you can't believe this. Like, I lived in Newcastle, and I was thinking to myself, I love this city. You know, in a world that's so crazy right now that people can be united by this, and the terrible news of that accident came through yesterday. Yeah. So thoughts with all the families and all the fans who've been affected by that. The good news is the little girl who was in a critical condition is now stabilised. We've just heard that in news bulletins today. There's still some people in hospital with terrible injuries from this, though. Andrew, do you think that's going to have much impact on the Knights today? I know they've been on social media. They've been out there sending their condolences to families and friends and responding to some of the reports of the fans who've been putting posts on social media. Will it affect them on the field?
1: Not negatively, I don't think, Barthy. I think, you know, seeing Caelan Ponga personally and other Newcastle players quickly respond to anyone who was injured that's posted their own images on social media is heartwarming. They will feel it because anyone will tell you it's different playing in Newcastle. And these players have felt it all year, and they've certainly felt it in the last 3 or 4 weeks, and they've certainly felt it since they arrived back home at about 10 o'clock last Sunday night. So I think if they need any more galvanising, the incident yesterday will achieve that rather than anything negative. I would imagine it was on the players' minds a lot yesterday because their fans are so precious to them, but I don't think it'll end up having a negative effect. I think they'll just bond together even further and make them even a bigger threat for the Roosters tonight.
0: So who do you think's going to win? I mean, because the Roosters have got a lot at stake too. You know, they're farewelling some great players with this game.
1: Yeah, Daly Cherry-Evans was pretty much picked up by the Roosters just for this, to win them a premiership alongside Sam Walker. He's off to the UK at the end of the year. Mark Nwanganita-Waze, he leaves after a couple of years stint in the NRL that he's shown talent that I'm not sure I've ever seen before. Angus Crichton, his last game. It was to be Connor Watson's last game, our man Connor, but he was ruled out, unfortunately, because of a head knock from last week. But they've got stars all over the place, Chris, like James Tedesco, their fullback Daniel Tupou, second leading try scorer in NRL. I mentioned Nwanganita-Waze, Rob Toyer, the Queensland Origin centre, Sam Walker, the halfback, who came back so quickly from that leg injury last weekend. Nafahu White, I think, has been the best front rower in the game this year. Reece Robson, the Blues hooker, who's had a tremendous first year for the Roosters. Lindsay Collins, and a very talented back row of Selesi Fiketi and Siwa Wong, not to mention public enemy number one, Victor Radley. It's a really good side. My football sense tells me they should win the game, but I can't help but be just, you know, a late inclusion on the Knights bandwagon.
0: Well, Football Sense also said the Knights should have beaten the Warriors at home, you know.
1: They shouldn't have beaten South. They shouldn't have beaten the Warriors before 48,500 people at Eden Park. And they shouldn't have beaten Penrith with 12 men for 44 minutes, down 14-6 last week. They don't care about that. They love that people aren't giving them a real hope. And they've been thriving on it.
0: Yeah, but they have.
1: Let's just say, if they stick with the Roosters for 60 minutes, this could be a dead set classic.
0: Looking forward to it. There's some superstars before that playing in the women's final today. You know, for the Roosters, you've got people like Olivia Koenig and Taryn Aitken, and the Broncos have got Tamika Upton and Ali Brianshaw, who's been incredible for the NRLW. It's a rematch of last year. How do you see that game panning out?
1: Well, I've been saying all year, I think the Roosters would win the World Cup if they were playing in it. They're that good. But they're unbeaten last year too, and the Broncos knocked them off in a thrilling grand final with a late Mele Hufanga.

0: a try to win 22-18. But the Roosters, they're farewelling a couple of their legends in Millie Elliott at the front row and fullback Corbin Baxter, and Ali Brigginshaw, her last game, an absolute legend of rugby league. And Tamika Upton just won a third Daly M. It should be a cracking game. It will be with these two, there's no doubt. But I think the Roosters are, as they've proven so far in 2026, unbeatable.
1: So who's calling with you on the team today? Who are we listening to?
0: So we're on air from midday with Matt Elliott, Luke Lewis, who won two comps, including a Clive Churchill medal in 2016, Michael Carayannis. Then for the, we'll call the state championship game at 1:20 between Penrith and Redcliffe, the New South Wales Cup and Queensland Cup winners. NRLW grand final from 4 will be with Brett Sprigg, Jada Taylor, who yesterday scored 3 tries in Port Moresby for the Prime Minister's 13, and Kiana Takarangi, who's scored a couple of tries in a premiership win for Newcastle. And then Louis, MC and myself for the one at 7:30, the Roosters and Newcastle, right through until 10:30 tonight.
1: What do you do to limber up the voice? Because that's a long time for your voice to survive.
0: Well, get to call a couple of games and then have a little breather while the NRLW's on. So we'll be right.
1: Yeah, I know. But, like, you know, I've often heard you, like,
0: You're my warm-up, Arthie. You're my warm-up.
1: Just got to keep those golden tonsils going, Andrew Moore.
0: See, I've got a whole 6 minutes till we start. Now I feel ready.
1: How do you contain your excitement? Because I'd just be screaming into a microphone, I think, by the end of it.
0: No, well, you have to, but I often don't during the game. I just have to temper it before the game.
1: Yeah, well,
0: that's through the game, I'm just a fan. I just let it go.
1: I'm looking forward to some of those great Andrew Moore-isms in the game. I'm happy calling. You and the team have been awesome this year. I don't know what I'm going to do without you on my afternoon radio, but have a fantastic grand final. I know how hyped you guys are.
0: Good news is we've got the World Cup coming up, Arthie, from October 15. But thank you, love your support, and we'll talk soon.
1: Andrew Moore and the team, you can hear them live. All the football action this afternoon. Enjoy grand final fever. Thanks for your company. I'm off on a bit of a holiday now.
2: Good afternoon, Emily Lawrence with ABC News. The federal opposition has again called for Treasurer Jim Chalmers to be sacked or to resign amid rising inflation and interest rates. The Reserve Bank this week raised the cash rate to 3.6%, the highest in 15 years. While the Treasurer has promised more savings in December's budget update, Shadow Treasurer Tim Wilson says Labor has lost control.
3: This is a man who's actively stoked inflation because it gives him windfall tax revenue because he can't manage his budget, and Australian households are poorer because he has been a disastrous treasurer.
2: In news just in, the Australian Federal Police says it's investigating Australian links to a Fly Dubai pilot accused of attempting to hijack a plane. Lucy Lorham reports.
4: The co-pilot allegedly stabbed his colleague in the cockpit of an Israel-bound flight on Wednesday. The jet plunged more than 4,000 metres in less than 30 seconds before diverting to Saudi Arabia for an emergency landing. Sources close to the issue have confirmed the co-pilot was issued a student visa for Australia in 2014 and studied in the country between 2015 and 2017. He left Australia and his visa was cancelled in 2019. The ABC understands his visa was not cancelled on character grounds, but due to his lack of enrolment in a course. An AFP spokesperson says an update will be provided at an appropriate time.
2: A South Coast New South Wales State Emergency Service commander says he's surprised no one was injured when a tornado tore through Ulladulla's CBD yesterday. The tornadoes saw roofs ripped from homes, businesses damaged and cars crushed by falling trees. The weather event prompted 39 calls for assistance to the SES, among more than 400 calls to the service across New South Wales in the past 24 hours. The Deputy Incident Commander in Ulladulla, Tracy Provost, says several locals had close calls with falling debris.
5: Amazingly, nobody was injured. And we're really quite thankful for that. And even the couple of trees that came down on cars, the people who were in the cars managed to get out.
2: Newcastle Mayor Gavin Morris says it's important the community comes together to celebrate the success of the Knights, despite grand final day being marred by a car driving into the crowd. 10 people were injured and 6 remain in hospital, including a 5-year-old girl who's now in a serious but stable condition. An 18-year-old man who was allegedly behind the wheel of the car is due to front court this afternoon. Mayor Gavin Morris says it's important the victims are supported and the team's success celebrated.
6: We can do both. We can have all of the victims and all of the witnesses on our minds, but we can also celebrate the Knights and the incredible achievements that they've been able to do during the past year. And I want to say that to the community, that it's okay to celebrate the Knights, and we need to. We need to come together now.
2: US President Donald Trump has signalled a decision may be coming on potentially resuming military operations against Iran. It comes after news outlet Axios reported that Mr. Trump's top national security aides met secretly to discuss options on Iran and the Saudi-Houthi conflict in Yemen. He's told reporters that Iran is virtually giving up any plans to acquire a nuclear weapon.
7: We have a decision that I'll make about Iran. Iran's been decimated. So the only question is, it'll either be the easy way or the hard way. We'll have it the easy way or the hard way.
2: The president of Cornell University in New York has called the alleged gang rape of a student at a fraternity house in 2024 deeply disturbing, pledging greater transparency. Yesterday, New York Governor Kathy Hochul heavily criticised the way campus, police and local authorities handled the case, appointing the state attorney general to take over. In a video message, Michael Kotlikoff says the incident would weigh on the university for years to come and acknowledged troubling questions about the investigation. The biggest day of the NRL and NRLW seasons is here, with kickoff in the women's decider now just a few hours away. The Sydney Roosters and Brisbane Broncos face off in a rematch of last year's grand final. In the men's grand final, the Sydney Roosters go head-to-head with Newcastle Knights, 7:30 tonight, AEST. And Stadium Australia is once again playing host to the games. Amy Shark expected to lead an all-star ensemble of Australian musicians. To the weather, isolated showers and possible thunderstorms contracting to the northeast. Shower to about the far southern ranges and coast. Sydney's weather sunny, a top of 25 degrees. Right now it's 20 on the coast, 22 in the west.
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10: 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Comes down the track, down towards long on, and he brings up his 100 with consecutive sixes.
8: And controversial lows.
11: He's got something in his pocket and it looks like sandpaper.
8: The Aussies return for a test tour for the first time in 8 years. Desperate to put the past behind them and kickstart a massive year of cricket with a crucial series win.
12: Driving through the covers and crunching it away to the boundary.
13: Have it driven for four. Beautiful shot by Travis Head.
14: Hit on the pad. Big shout, he's out.
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15: We begin this broadcast by acknowledging the traditional custodians of the land on which this match will be played today and pay our respects to their elders past, present and emerging. We extend that respect to Aboriginal and Torres Strait Islander peoples listening.

Congratulations, Teddy. And we'll be hearing from the Roosters skipper very soon. I'd now like to invite our match officials to the stage. A big thank you to referee Adam G, our touch judges Tyson Brough and Phil Henderson. And tonight they're receiving their medals from our junior referees. Thank you to tonight's officials. Well, it's no secret, ladies and gentlemen, the Newcastle Knights have won over our hearts, they've won over our minds, and what has been an unbelievable final series to go from last year to within 1 point of forcing Golden Point here tonight.

0: Willie Smith.
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Spencer Lenu. There's only one Spencer. 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And finally, James Tedesco.

0: First, I want to thank NRL and the sponsors. I want to thank our sponsors, BYD, all the Rooster sponsors. I want to congratulate NRLW team for their win today. The Knights, Justo and Kaelin, what are you boys? Should be very proud. Thank you for what a game it was tonight. And to our boys, the last supporters that came out, supported us all year, thank you. Love yous.
1: Peter and Johnny have got the Premiership trophy for you, Teddy and Victor. Ladies and gentlemen, your 2026 NRL Premier.

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1: ABC Radio weather update.
2: Monday, Perth partly cloudy with a maximum of 23. Adelaide cloud clearing and 20. Melbourne partly cloudy, 19. Hobart also partly cloudy and 19. Canberra possible shower, 20. Sydney a shower or two, 23. Brisbane partly cloudy, 28. And Darwin a possible shower, 33. For your latest local forecast, go to the BOM website or app.
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6: Good morning. Hope you're well. 6 minutes past midnight in the west. It's 24 to 2 in the Northern Territory. It's 6 past 2 in Queensland. 6 past 3 in Victoria and New South Wales. And 24 to 3 in South Australia. Hope you're well. Coming up in a moment, when you look up at the night sky, now we've all been around the block a little bit. We know that when we look up the night sky these days, it's not just the stars up there. It's not a space material that we've thrown into the sky. A lot of satellites that keep this world running and that we depend on for things like, I don't know, like radio broadcasts such as this. Can't be done without it. So what happens when we militarise space? When that starts to become contested? And it seems that's increasingly the case. And we're going to talk about that in just a moment with Alice Gorman, Associate Professor in Archaeology and Space Studies at Flinders University, about the latest moves to turn space into a contested place. First, though, we need to have a bit of fun with the Bangles. Here's Manic Monday.

activated in their Space Force, and the possibility of Catherine Bunnell Pegg being an Australian on the International Space Station here on APC Radio Overnight. Hope you're having a great Monday morning, whatever you're doing. In a moment, we're going to head to Glasgow in Scotland and catch up with our good friend Julian Sinclair. First, though, Procol Harum.

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0: Coming up to 2:30 in Queensland, 3:30 in Victoria and New South Wales, 3 a.m. in South Australia, 2 a.m. in the Northern Territory, and 12:30 in the West. And in

Oh, I like that a lot. I thought that might be to your taste, Francis. A lot of people had a go at this song. I know you're a favourite among your favourites, Hall and Oates. They had a go at Nina. In 1991, there was a charity concert, and an album resulted from that recording, a live version of it by Hall and Oates. Randy Crawford in the 70s, Benny King does a great soul version of the song. And another of your favourites, Paul Weller, had a go at it in 1991, and that's worth listening to if you're a fan of the Jam or Style Council. Stereophonics in 2002, and more recently, Lucinda Williams in 2024, and her voice with this song is a really wonderful listen if people wanted to go and look that up. Have we

0: The incomparable Lee Fields with the Olympians and his gorgeous and exotic version of the Beatles' Don't Let Me Down as part of Under the Covers with Mick James, who does it every Monday morning with us here on ABC Radio Overnights. Right now, though, we're off to the newsroom.
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me to Delhi just before the pandemic. And in the lockdown you found your spirit. What if you had enough of my shit early and bailed? What if that one episode did take me to the pearly, set sail? What if you stopped your plan, changed that career? Foreign offices, late hours and cold beers. Dream job at the UN, done with partners, never again. And there's me hovering over your socials, typing congratulations, smiley faces and tainted graces. What if after third time unlocking we'd had enough? This wasn't meant to be, but we'd be

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0: Good morning, Tony Matthews with ABC News. Australian Federal Police are investigating Australian links to the pilot who allegedly tried to hijack a passenger plane bound for Tel Aviv last week. Middle East correspondent Matthew Doran reports.
1: The man has been widely reported as Omani national Hamam al-Hamami, and he's accused of taking an axe to his co-pilot on board a fly-to-buy flight from Dubai to Tel Aviv in an attempt to crash the plane and kill the more than 170 passengers on board. Some of those passengers stormed the cockpit and wrested back control. The Australian Federal Police has confirmed counter-terrorism officers are probing al-Hamami's links to Australia, given he studied in the country from 2015 to 2017. A LinkedIn profile seen by a number of media outlets before being deleted said he studied at Melbourne's RMIT, but the university hasn't commented, given the situation is under investigation.
0: The state's homicide squad will investigate the fatal police shooting of a man in the state's south with the police watchdog to review the findings. More from Jean Kennedy.
2: The man was shot by police after allegedly pointing a rifle at officers who'd stopped to help him after he crashed his car into a tree. It happened yesterday afternoon in the small town of Rugby near Yass. Police say they turned up to the site of the crash and the driver was still inside the station wagon and appeared to be unconscious. When they approached the vehicle to offer help, they say he pointed a rifle at them. They then shot the man. They did CPR, but he couldn't be saved and died at the scene. An investigation is underway led by a critical incident team from the homicide squad, with the findings to be independently reviewed by the police watchdog.
0: Two pedestrians have been killed in a crash on the far south coast of New South Wales. Police say the two men, aged 55 and 70, were hit by an SUV at Tura Beach at about 9:30 last night. Emergency services say the men were walking on a local road when they were struck and both died at the scene. The 45-year-old female driver wasn't hurt. She was taken to hospital in Bega for drug and alcohol testing. A teenage girl is in a critical condition after allegedly being run down by an e-bike south of Sydney. Emergency services treated the 16-year-old at Barrack Heights near Lake Illawarra late last night before she was flown to hospital in Sydney. Police say the 35-year-old bike rider tested positive to a breath test and was later found to have a reading of 0.135. It's also alleged the man tested positive to cocaine and methamphetamine. Police say a second e-bike rider left the scene and they're urging that person to come forward. A United States Marine stationed in Japan has been arrested for murdering a woman, prompting a diplomatic rebuke from Tokyo. North Asia correspondent Natalie Whiting reports.
3: A 20-year-old United States Marine has been arrested in Japan, accused of robbery and murder. Lance Corporal Devon Jacob Ballard is suspected of killing a Japanese woman and taking her wallet and backpack in a hotel in Okinawa, which hosts about 30,000 US personnel. Police say Lance Corporal Ballard has denied the allegations. Japan's defence minister has said it is utterly unacceptable and he is deeply outraged. The US ambassador to Japan has been called in and Tokyo has lodged a strong protest. The United States has pledged its full cooperation as the investigation continues.
0: The Newcastle Knights say they feel immense pride despite losing the NRL Grand Final to the Sydney Roosters 19-18. ABC Sports Amanda Shalala has more.
4: The Knights were playing in their first decider since 2001 and made a promising start against the Roosters to lead 12-6 at the break. The Roosters turned up the pressure, two tries plus a canny field goal to Daly Cherry-Evans with 10 minutes left gave them a 7-point buffer. The Knights refused to give up and scored a converted try with 3 minutes remaining, but after an emotion-charged week, they couldn't overcome the clinical tricolours. Newcastle coach Justin Holbrook says his players can hold their heads high.
5: Couldn't be prouder. So disappointed.
4: Roosters fullback James Tedesco won the Clive Churchill medal.
0: And Max Verstappen has claimed his first Formula One win of the season, triumphing in the Bahrain Grand Prix being held in Malaysia. Looking at the weather, showers for the northeast and northern inland with possible thunderstorms and showers over the north and central west and across the remainder of the east. The chance of a shower or two for Sydney, 23, the top on the coast, 24 in the west.
6: ABC Sydney acknowledges Aboriginal and Torres Strait Islander peoples as the traditional custodians of lands, waterways and skies across Australia. 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
9: A very good morning to you. I am not Craig Rucastle. Shocker. My name's Kai Hanley. Today is Monday the 5th of October. It is a public holiday. It is school holidays. It is a little bit darker than it has been the last little while, thanks to those change of clocks. But it is still a Monday morning and we are still here to spend it with you. With lots going on. So thanks for being here. You can join the program at any time. Give me a buzz, 1-300-222-702. You can text as well, 0467-922-702. And just a reminder, do drive carefully if you're out and about this morning. We do have double demerit points still in place for your public holiday Monday. Coming up on the show, the PM will arrive in Fiji today for the pre-COP climate meetings. So you and I will head to Fiji to get a little bit of a preview on that trip and what we can expect. Weather today across the city, tops of 23 in the city, 24 in the west. We can expect a bit of a shower or two. Strong wind warning for Sydney's enclosed waters and the coast. If you're waking up, if you haven't quite cracked a window yet, currently Sydney's coast is sitting at 16 degrees. It's 14 for you in Gosford, 15 in Penrith. Cronulla's sitting at 17 degrees, 14 in Hornsby and Campbelltown. And Katoomba, a fresh 9 degrees for your Monday morning. It is 23 minutes away from 6 o'clock.
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9: It is your chance to win a classic 7.02 Sydney breakfast tea towel with Craig's face on it. All you have to do is answer the following question. All right, it is Monday the 5th of October. And so what I need you to tell me, on this day in 1961, the film Breakfast at Tiffany's premiered. It's based on the novella of the same name. So my question to you to get the neurons firing in the brain this morning is, who wrote that novella, Breakfast at Tiffany's? 1-300-222-702. Who wrote the novella Breakfast at Tiffany's? If you know, jump on the phone, give me a call, 1-300-222-702. I need to know who wrote the novella Breakfast at Tiffany's to get you in the mood. A little bit of thinking music. 1-300-222-702.

0: Sydney. You are listening to Breakfast with me, Kaya Handley. That is Breakfast at Tiffany's. Came out in 1995 by the band Deep Blue Something. And it was our thinking music for our early bird trivia. The question I asked you this morning, because on this day in 1961, the film Breakfast at Tiffany's premiered. It's based on a novella of the same name. So I asked you who wrote the novella Breakfast at Tiffany's. Let's see if Kerry has it right. Hey, Kerry.
1: Hi, how are you? Good morning. Was it Truman Capote?
0: It was indeed Truman Capote who wrote that novella. Are you a fan of the movie, Kerry?
1: I absolutely love the movie.
0: Yeah? Yeah. What do you love about it?
1: Oh, it was just so lovely. And at the end in the rain when they had to go and find the cat.
0: When Audrey Hepburn is something special, isn't she?
1: Oh, she's absolutely fabulous and, she's fantastic.
0: Well, Kerry, very well done. Your brain is firing bright and early on this public holiday Monday. I'll pop you back on hold and we'll get you details.
1: Thank you very much.
0: Well done to everyone else who were very quick off the mark to get it right as well. It was indeed Truman Capote who wrote the novella Breakfast at Tiffany's. It was on this day in 1961 that we saw the film premiere, of course, with the beautiful Audrey Hepburn. It is 17 minutes away from 6 o'clock.
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0: You are with Kaya Handley on your Monday morning. Now, the Prime Minister, Anthony Albanese, will arrive in Fiji today for the pre-COP climate meetings. The meetings held over 3 days act as a precursor ahead of the November UN Climate Summit and allow time for Pacific and Australian leaders to really test ideas and map out core disagreements and maybe find those earlier compromises. Lise Mavono is ABC's Fiji reporter. Bula, Lise.
4: Bulavinaka, and I must say talofa because I'm talking to you from Funafuti in Tuvalu this morning.
0: Let us know, you know, what we can expect. This year's event will be the first to feature a leaders segment. What can we expect from that?
4: Well, we should expect, as you said earlier, Kaya, a more defined and substantial positioning all across the Pacific in terms of the things that the Pacific nations want ahead of COP. A lot of the times they go into the COP process still requiring negotiations on their own on the different things that they have positions in. Because as you might understand, even within the Pacific, there are different priorities and there are different contributions that need to be made. So what these pre-COP leaders summit will do is enable all of the leaders of the Pacific to meet and iron those important climate adaptation and mitigation targets together, because as you will understand, Australia has, you know, has a very different background in terms of what it currently does and what the world requires of it to do in terms of its contribution to climate change adaptation and mitigation targets, and that would be very different from the way the rest of the Pacific currently operates. So what this 3 days of meeting between Nandi and Funafuti should do is give the Pacific leaders the opportunity to meet. But another really important segment

0: terms of the lives of ordinary Pacific Islanders.
1: Yeah, how special is that to sort of, I guess, maybe get out of the conference room and be there on the ground, seeing firsthand what the Tuvalu community is experiencing?
0: Well, look, and to quote the Tuvaluan Prime Minister, Honourable Feleti Teo, seeing is believing, he said in an interview with local media last night. And they hope that when the leaders come here, that they'll have a very real and very exact idea of what those board meeting negotiations should do for ordinary people. So, for example, when they get into Funafuti tomorrow, they will go to see about 1,500 hectares of newly reclaimed land that the government of Tuvalu has been working on for the last 2 years. But also, as I went to witness last night, there is this this very narrow strip of land, a causeway where the road goes through, that is quite precarious. It gives you a very real idea of what it means to be living right on the edges of the ocean, because there's only several meters on each side of you when you're standing there is the ocean. And the idea is that they also will meet the ordinary people of Tuvalu, the youth, the women who have been asking for better impact or rather better results when the leaders meet at COP every single year.
1: Mm. What concerns do we think Prime Minister Albanese will face from some of his fellow Pacific leaders?
0: Quite a few, but I think chief amongst those will be Australia's continued work in the fossil fuels sector, particularly that licenses for fossil fuels extractions, especially for coal and gas, continue to be issued by the Australian government. That is something in the long list of requests that the other members of the Pacific Islands Forum, of which Australia is a member, have been asking off of Australia of the last 10 years or so. And Anthony Albanese is going to be hearing that firsthand today when he lands in Nandi, as there is a large gathering of Pacific activists, researchers and scientists. But also tomorrow when he does come to Funafuti, he will hear from ordinary Tuvaluans what the decisions being made, you know, elsewhere in the larger carbon emitting economies, the impact that it has on small islands like Tuvalu and others in the region.
1: How does this work as a chance for the Pacific to really present a united front when we do see the COP climate meetings later in the year?
0: Well, look, theoretically, the idea of bringing or inviting the leaders of the world to Tuvalu would have been a unique opportunity for them to see what it's like to be here on the, you know, on the front lines of climate change, on the edges of a rising ocean. It would have been an opportunity as well to meet the people of Tuvalu, to hear from them what their lives are like. And I've been here a little over 48 hours, and it's already quite clearing for me the differences just between the people of Tuvalu, the islands of Tuvalu, and my own in Fiji. But sadly, of the 152-plus invitations that were issued to the world's leaders, only 5 of the leaders who are actually coming to the Pacific are from outside of the Pacific, and half of those are from the Caribbean and African nations. So still people who have a better idea than, say, the G7 and G22 countries of what it's like when carbon emission continues to be a way of life. And so sadly, it's not going to be quite as effective. However, in an interview with the Fijian Prime Minister, who is, of course, one of the 3 hosts of this pre-COP, he's quite optimistic. He says, you know, there are other means for Australia, Fiji and Tuvalu to be able to engage with the world's leaders and ensure that they have a better perception of what climate change negotiations in about a month's time in Turkey needs to do for the people of the Pacific.
1: Mm. I'm curious that difference that you say that even you have seen since arriving in Tuvalu compared to where you are based in Fiji. What have you seen firsthand, and maybe understand a little bit better now than you did from reporting from afar?
0: Well, look, as the aircraft approaches the runway, the first thing you see is the runway is the widest part of this entire island and this entire country, and you come out of the aircraft realizing you're in the middle.

0: capital of what is essentially the town of this country. All of the shops and some of the major outlets and essential services open up to the runway. So that's the first thing that you realize is the lack of land, the lack of livable and arable land on this country, Tuvalu. And then there's just being right in the middle of ocean, and it's particularly windy in the Pacific at the moment. So the weather doesn't help, but it really gives you a great illustration because you're basically standing on a narrow strip of land where on the one side is the lagoon and on the other is the ocean, and the ocean is quite rough and volatile at the moment. So you get a really good sense of what it's like to be living in perpetual fear of rising oceans and oceans that are just taking away a piece of your coast and a piece of your home and the land every single day. And then for me, I come from Taveuni in Fiji, which is a very large volcanic island. So the largest, the highest strip of land here on Tuvalu is just below a meter. So that's the first other thing that you realize is you're at the mercy of the oceans, and you're really at the mercy of what climate change can do to the ocean. And with a super El Nino, currently moving across this side of the world, that reality is a lot clearer for you when you're actually here on the ground. So this would have been an awesome opportunity, or rather a unique opportunity for the leaders of the world to know what it means when the people of the Pacific come every single year to the Conference of the Parties to try and negotiate for the kind of reality that they want their children to live in.
1: Yeah, there will be some big conversations over the next few days. Elise, thank you for giving
0: Absolutely.
1: us a bit of a preview, and best of luck following everything. We look forward to reading your reporting.
0: Vinaka and Favite.
1: Lise Mavono there, ABC's Fiji reporter. Yeah, the Prime Minister, Anthony Albanese, will arrive in Fiji today for the pre-COP climate meetings.
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1: We're approaching 5 minutes away from the from 6 o'clock. No idea what time it is at this point of day. We are 5 minutes away from 6 o'clock. We are on ABC Breakfast with me, Kaya Hanley, filling in for Craig Rucastle for today. Let's take a look at the road.
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1: 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Good morning, Mel.
4: Hiya. Not much action at all on the roads for your public holiday morning. Lots of people enjoying a sleep in with no spots of heavy traffic at all. We've just got one incident on the radar at Greenacre. Some wires have fallen onto Punchbowl Road at Wilbur Street. So take care there. We've got Punchbowl Road closed westbound, and then one of two eastbound lanes is also closed. So just follow the directions of emergency services on site. Just a reminder that double demerits are still in force today. To public transport, nothing to mention. All modes are running on or close to time. You can check the latest with the Transport app or go to transportnsw.info. And for the latest on roads, go to livetraffic.com.
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1: I'm wondering if you stayed up late watching the grand final. Of course, overnight, we did see the Roosters break the heart of many an Overcastrian as they defeated the Knights by 1 point. Here is Andrew Moore calling the dying seconds of the match.
8: 5, 4, one more play. They run it to the left. Terry Evans dies with a footy and his last play in the NRL, and they run from everywhere. The Roosters have won.
1: I mean, we need to say a very big congratulations to Roosters fans who are waking up very excited. I feel like the narrative has been very much focused on the Knights. It felt like a bit of a Hunter Stadium home crowd advantage a little bit. We know that the Knights fans got around their boys, but the Roosters also did the sweep. NRLW, NRL winners, big day for Roosters fans. So, you know, if you're a Roosters fan, you want to tell us how you're feeling this morning, you can text 0467 922 702. We'll change the narrative a little bit because we are, you know, we're the winning city. And that's hard for me to say as a former Newcastle girl, but we did come out victors in the NRL Grand Final. So, you know, if you do want to tell me what that felt like to be a Roosters fan, I saw lots of jerseys walking around the city alongside Newcastle Knights jerseys. You can text me 0467 922 702. You can call me as well, 1300 222 702. Would love to hear from you right across the morning on the NRL Grand Final, on anything that we're talking about, really. If you're seeing things as you're out and about, a little bit different, maybe as the city wakes up this morning on this public holiday Monday. We're in the middle of school holidays. The lights are a little bit different, which we're all getting used to again. It is a public holiday. So yeah, you can let me know if you're seeing anything. 0467 922 702. Lots to come on breakfast. So I do hope you can stay with me across the morning, including after the news. The Northern Beaches Council have recently launched the first phase of their iconic tree register, and we'll speak with the community group who were the driving force behind getting it up and running. So we'll talk about that, find out what it is to be an iconic tree, to have an iconic tree. There are some beautiful trees around our community, so we'll talk a little bit more about that. And with school holidays still on, you might be very much looking to the skies to see what you can do with the kids while you're out and about, or the grandkids. We'll touch base with the Bureau of Meteorology and get your week-long forecast to let you know what you can expect from the weather this week. But let me know if you've got really cool school holiday plans, because it can be this point of school holidays where we start grasping at straws, needing to know what we can do with the kids. So if you think there's something really cool coming up that you're a part of that you want to tell me about, you can do that. 0467 922 702. We'll share a couple of really cool things that you might be able to get along to on the show this morning. But if you have something, you can let me know. 0467 922 702. Wonderful to be with you on ABC Sydney Breakfast. We'll do all that and so much more on the other side of the 6 o'clock news.
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12: It's 6 o'clock. Good morning. Tony Matthews with ABC News. It's been revealed the pilot accused of trying to hijack a passenger plane travelling between Dubai and Tel Aviv last week studied in Australia. Here's Middle East correspondent Matthew Doran.
13: The Australian Federal Police have confirmed an investigation has been launched into any links the pilot has to Australia. It's been widely reported he's an Omani national by the name of Hamam al-Hamami, and a LinkedIn profile seen by a number of media outlets prior to being deleted suggested he studied at Melbourne's RMIT. The university isn't commenting. The ABC's been told the man had studied in Australia from 2015 to 2017. Counter-terrorism officers will be looking at whether he was radicalised in Australia. He's accused of attacking his co-pilot with an axe and trying to crash the plane carrying more than 170 passengers before his plot was foiled by some of those passengers storming the cockpit.
12: A teenage driver charged over the Newcastle Knights fans' roadside crash has spent a second night in custody awaiting a medical assessment. Emma Simpkin reports.
14: As the Knights and Roosters battled it out in last night's grand final, 18-year-old Indika Bambrick Samara Singh was detained in custody. He's facing 9 charges relating to Saturday's crash into cheering fans at Wall's End, including 3 counts of dangerous driving occasioning grievous bodily harm. The teenager's health was raised in yesterday's bail court hearing, with Acting Judge Peter Robinson endorsing a warrant for him to be medically assessed while on remand. The judge said a focus should be on his mental health, with the case adjourned to later this month.
12: A critical incident team will investigate the fatal shooting of a man by officers in a small town in southern New South Wales. The man was shot by police after allegedly pointing a rifle at officers who'd stopped to help him after he crashed his car into a tree. It happened yesterday afternoon in the small town of Rugby near Yass. Police say when they approached the vehicle to offer help, the driver pointed a rifle at them. They shot the man and he died at the scene. A police investigation is underway and the findings will be independently reviewed by the police watchdog. Two pedestrians have been killed in a crash on the New South Wales far south coast. Adrian Reardon reports.
15: Emergency services were called to Tura Beach, north of Maroombilla, at 9:30pm on Sunday to reports two pedestrians have been struck by a vehicle. Police say the two men, aged 70 and 55, were hit by a white Nissan Dualis SUV whilst walking along Pacific Way. They both died at the scene. The 45-year-old female driver and sole occupant of the vehicle was uninjured and has been taken to Southeast Regional Hospital in Bega for mandatory testing. Police have established a crime scene and are urging anyone with information, dash cam or mobile phone footage of the incident to come forward.
12: Prison officials have a proposal for a program aimed at breaking the domestic violence cycle among First Nations men while they're behind bars. The Australian Institute of Health and Welfare says First Nations people are overrepresented as both victim survivors and perpetrators of family and domestic violence. In a bid to curb rates, tenders have been called for a provider to deliver an intervention program in prisons in the Hunter and on the South Coast. It aims to address domestic and family violence, offending behaviours, and strengthen the connection to culture. The Sydney Roosters have won their first NRL premiership since 2019, defeating Newcastle 19-18 at Stadium Australia. Andrew Moore reports.
16: The Roosters seemed to have the game in control for the most part, but they were down 12-0 after early Newcastle tries to Francis Manuleleiua and to Kalen Ponga. But vitally, Mark Nwanganita-Waze scored for the Roosters just before half-time, 12-6 Newcastle. Billy Smith scored in the 8th minute of the second half, 12-all, a Sam Walker penalty goal kick them out further, and then Nwanganita-Waze brilliantly scored again in the 60th minute. It was 18-12. The game sealed with Daly Cherry-Evans in his final game of the NRL, kicking a 70th minute field goal, and they could withstand the Knights despite a late try scored by Greg Marju. Spectacular grand finale for the Roosters, who won the NRLW, thrashing Brisbane in the grand final 30-6.
12: Looking at the weather for New South Wales, scattered showers for the northeast and northern inland with possible thunderstorms, isolated showers over the north and central west and across the remainder of the east, fine elsewhere. Sydney's weather, the chance of a shower or two, a top of 23 on the coast and 24 in the west. Right now it's 16 degrees on the coast, it's 15 in Penrith. It's 6:05.
17: Good morning, welcome to AM. I'm Rachel Mealy, coming to you from the lands of the Turrbal and Yuggera people in Brisbane. An Australian counter-terrorism team is looking into a Fly Dubai pilot's links to Australia after he allegedly tried to crash a plane bound for Tel Aviv on Wednesday. The 29-year-old Omani national is believed to have studied in Australia. Catherine Gregory reports.
18: A clearer picture is emerging about the attempted Fly Dubai plane hijacking and the man allegedly behind it. And while Omani national 29-year-old Hamam al-Hamami's exact motive for attacking his co-pilot with an axe and trying to crash the plane is unclear, authorities and experts believe he harboured extremist views.
19: There is a litany of information, mostly unconfirmed in the public domain, that would strongly suggest that it looks a lot like that it's probably a terrorist attack.
18: Dr. Levi West is a research fellow in radicalisation and terrorism at the Australian National University.
19: The overwhelming majority of plane hijackings has something to do with some kind of ideological motivation.
18: Dr. West also points to the reports coming out of the Middle East revealing that al-Hamami was barred from flying on his own country's airline because of concerns about extremist views. The question is, how did he end up flying a plane bound for Tel Aviv, given Israel has the strictest airline security protocols in the world after repeated incidents in the 1970s?
19: Now, questions being asked about how it is that information that normally goes through to Israel before non-Israeli airlines arrive at Tel Aviv airport that has details of the crew and details of the passenger manifest, how it is that this kind of information wasn't picked up in advance, or how it is that this information slipped through the system.
18: Hamam Al-Hamami has studied across the world. He also studied in Australia under a student visa between 2015 to 2017. Dr. John Bruni is a geopolitical expert from think tank Sage International.
20: Because of that time in Australia, it, you know, behooves the Australian authorities to at least go through the motions and make sure that there was no such radicalisation taking place from this individual in Australia while he was here.
18: The ABC understands Al-Hamami's Australian visa was cancelled in 2019, not on character grounds, but rather due to his lack of enrolment in a course. Dr. Levi West says it's most likely that he was simply here to study, as any extremist activity would have been identified.
19: The reality is that if he had been engaging in a whole range of, you know, terrorism-related activity and engaging with, you know, people of interest in Melbourne, then that would have almost certainly come to the attention of the authorities at the time and something would have been done about that.
18: Still, the incident comes at a politically charged time in Israel, with a national election this month and the October 7 anniversary this week. Dr. John Bruni again.
20: The Israeli press are praising the people on the plane who rushed the cockpit and did all that kind of stuff. And it's all very heroic stuff and it plays well. The question, of course, you have to ask is whether Netanyahu is going to be playing that. I suspect he will. Is that opportunistic? Probably. But name me a politician who doesn't play those games.
21: Dr. John Bruni from Sage International, ending that report by Catherine Gregory. Prime Minister Anthony Albanese is among global leaders headed to the Pacific this week to see firsthand how climate change is devastating small island nations. While Australia has spearheaded the push for the meeting to be held in the region, it's also under pressure to cut down on fossil fuel production at home. National climate reporter Romy Stevens has more from Fiji.
22: As the sun sets over Nandi's Wailoaloa Beach, Pacific and Torres Strait Island elders gather for a sacred ritual. The blowing of conch shells is being used to call for people to unite in the fight against climate change.
23: It's happening right in front of our in front of our eyes, eroding away, mangroves dying. Islands getting smaller.
22: Uncle Paul Cabai is among those gathering at the beach on the eve of pre-COP, a multi-day United Nations event featuring high-level climate talks ahead of next month's main conference, COP31.
23: The main message I want to pass to government is to stop what they're doing, stop burning fossil fuel.
22: The Albanese government initially wanted COP31 to be held in Adelaide, but eventually handed hosting rights to Turkey in exchange for climate change minister Chris Bowen becoming president of negotiations. The deal also meant Fiji and Tuvalu would host pre-COP with financial backing from Australia. It's a welcomed opportunity for Fiji's Prime Minister Sitiveni Rambuka.
24: We want them to see what damages have been caused by climate change.
22: Anthony Albanese's main focus this week will be a leaders' event in the low-lying nation of Tuvalu. Australia's poured millions of dollars into the meeting, but been criticised for failing to attract many presidents and prime ministers outside of the Pacific. Sitiveni Rambuka is optimistic about the expected turnout.
24: Even if leaders do not come, their delegations are equipped to participate in the talks and also to take back what they see during their tours of the various places where they will be visiting.
22: Australia's pushed to platform the Pacific's fight against climate change on the world stage as part of broader efforts to strengthen regional relationships. But some Pacific leaders have repeatedly urged the Albanese government to stop expanding fossil fuel projects. Wes Morgan from UNSW's Institute of Climate Risk and Response says carbon emissions from Australia's exports more than double what the country emits domestically.
25: Continuing to open new gas fields, continuing to expand coal mines is a slap in the face for Pacific governments that are looking for Australia to work with them on what they see as an existential threat.
22: Pre-COP will get underway in Nandi today ahead of tomorrow's leaders' event in Tuvalu.
21: Romy Stevens with additional reporting by Fiji reporter Lise Mavono. Hundreds of university students and other participants from as far away as India travelled to outback New South Wales over the weekend for an international rocket competition. Roughly 20 teams designed, built and launched rockets from a remote sheep station near the tiny town of Whitecliffs. Bill Ormond reports.
0: 3, 2, 1.
3: Launching thousands of feet into the air, a 5-metre-tall, 40-kilogram rocket takes off from a remote field in far

0: by West New South Wales. It's one of around 15 rockets launched by students as part of the Australian University's rocket competition. It's in its third year, and the AURC's director, Jennifer Hee, describes it as a crucial link between education and industry.
1: The competition started in 2019, which took place in Queensland. After COVID and some motor issues, the recent launch event, which hadn't taken place since 2019, was last year in 2025, out here in Wycliffe. The competition largely serves to connect the bridge between students mainly studying engineering in university and the engineering industry or aerospace industry.
0: Students are aiming to get closest to a self-designated target of either 5, 10 or 30,000 feet.
1: They're making them completely from scratch. They're performing all the verification and analysis on them. Some of them are even making their parts in-house at their universities.
0: 22-year-old Dean Sefnat is part of the University of Technology Sydney's 30-person team, which has spent the past 11 months working on the design for their rocket.
2: One.
0: The data shows their rocket came within 40 feet of their 10,000 feet target.
3: There was so much that went into it, and we were so eager to go, so nervous at the beginning, and yeah, definitely everyone's super, super happy about it. All for the knowledge that it will pay off, and today is the day that it paid off, so we're really happy about that.
4: Can I get a radio to talk to Navar/Lily?
0: Other teams, like the University of Queensland, have between 180 and 190 people involved in all phases of design, construction, marketing and launching their rocket. Harry Molesworth is UQ's Managing Director.
5: As much as we can, like, model and simulate, there's really no telling how it will perform out on the pad, and so we've got to be prepared to deal with any of those challenges as they come up.
0: He says there's a collaborative feel to the whole competition between students from different teams, but it's also a great chance to meet with future employers who sponsor the event, who work in defence, space, engineering and the university sector.
5: I'm definitely interested in aerospace engineering and I want to work in the aerospace industry in future. And I guess this is a really good way to apply some of those skills that I've learned in class to real engineering challenges before moving into the workforce full time. Also just love the rockets. It's really cool to see.
6: University of Queensland's Harry Molesworth ending that report by Bill Ormond. And that's early AM for today. In finance, oil is lower. The global benchmark Brent crude is trading at $102.25 US a barrel. The Australian dollar is higher. It's buying 69.5 US cents. I'm Rachel Mealy. It's 6:15.
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10: Traffic.
11: It's mostly a quiet start to our public holiday Monday morning. Our major motorway seems to be running at speed, just about 15 minutes for the M5, Preston's into Kingsgrove. The M2, though, starting to build eastbound towards the merge around Balcombe Hills. Mascot, some activity around the domestic airport terminal. That's Joyce Drive and Qantas Drive, and nearby for Gardner's Road, pulling up at O'Riordan Street. Now, to Greenacre, we do have emergency services on scene. Wires are down Punchbowl Road near Wilbur Street. Eastbound lanes blocked off, 203 westbound as well through there, so take caution. And a reminder, your double demerit's running until midnight. From ATN, I'm Brittany Gorrell.
10: 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Call 1300 222 702.
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12: Kaya Hanley spending your public holiday Monday with you this morning, filling in for Craig Rucastle just for today. And I do hope your day is starting well, that maybe you're waking up with a bit of a spring in your step, maybe a slower start, given it's a public holiday, or maybe you're one of the many people in our community whose job looks the same today. You just head off to work as usual, maybe cursing the people who keep talking about this public holiday. Thank you. We appreciate you for keeping things ticking along in our community. It is school holidays. It's public holidays. It might be the first time you're noticing that change in light after the clock change over the weekend. So how are you spending your morning? Has your routine changed a little now that we're officially in those warmer months with summer light? Let me know, 1300 222 702. You can text me as well, 0467 922 702. Coming up, we'll take a look at the Northern Beaches Council, who have recently launched the first phase of their iconic tree register. We'll speak with the community group who are the driving force behind getting it up and running, and we'll help plan your week. School holidays still on. What's it going to look like weather-wise? What does that mean for how you're going to be able to spend your time? Because we know that it matters, especially week two of the school holidays, when you really just want to hopefully be able to be outside, enjoying some nice weather, burning a bit of energy. So we'll get a sense of what the rest of the week looks like weather-wise for you. Right now, I can tell you, we are expecting today tops of 23 in the city and 24 degrees in the west. Maybe a shower or two hanging around. Nothing like the weather that we saw over the weekend, though. We do still have a strong wind warning for Sydney's enclosed waters and the coast. Currently 16 degrees for Sydney's coast, 14 for you in Gosford. Penrith waking up to 15 degrees, 17 in Cronulla. Hornsby and Campbelltown currently sitting at 14 degrees and Katoomba 9. You can join the program this morning. Let me know what you're seeing, what you're doing. 1300 222 702 is the number to call. Or you can text me 0467 922 702. I am wondering if, you know, as we do move into these warmer months now, if your routine changes a little bit and how long it takes to sort of find that balance again. Maybe morning swims are back in. Ocean temperature getting a bit warmer. Maybe you're back doing morning walks or exercise classes, or maybe it means that actually your mornings are a little bit slower because you use the light at the back end of the day. Would love to hear from you. With the weather warming up, the sun feeling like its warmth is growing, I want to hear how your summer morning routine has changed, how you're starting your day across Sydney. 1300 222 702. Or you can text me if that's easier, if you're already up and out and about, 0467 922 702. It's 20 minutes past six.
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12: Kaya Hanley with you this morning. I'm curious, what do you think is the Northern Beaches' best asset? Because according to our next guest, it's not the beaches, but it's the trees. Canopy Keepers is a community group in Pittwater who work to protect and regenerate trees in the area and were a driving force behind the Northern Beaches Council's newly launched iconic tree register. They're asking the community to get involved by nominating trees, and we're joined now by one of their members, David. Hi, David.
2: Hello, Kai. How are you doing?
12: Yeah, good, thank you. An iconic tree register. Let's start there. What is it?
2: Well, look, you know, as you say, Pittwater, amazing beaches. And you've called me out there because I love the beaches and I love the trees as well. So am I allowed to like both?
12: Well, there are good trees at good beaches, I think, sometimes. Yeah, because that little bit of shade to escape from the heat is always needed.
2: Well, that's it, you know, yeah. And so, look, in Pittwater, is kind of the top end of the Northern Beaches, and Northern Beaches in general has amazing trees. It's got such an amazing tree canopy. I think in a lot of Sydney has lost its big tree canopy over the years, but we're very lucky in the Northern Beaches that we still have a pretty much intact tree canopy. So, you know, a lot of people move to the Northern Beaches because they love the trees, and I think a lot of people that love come to visit there also just enjoy, you know, spending time in and around the bush and in and under trees. So, look, we love our trees in the Northern Beaches and Pittwater, and so this iconic tree registry is really about seeing those trees and recognising those trees and helping everybody connect with them, you know, rather than them just being around, to sort of know them a little bit more personally. So, yeah, we're really excited. You know, we're a community group. We're called Canopy Keepers, and so we're really focused on trying to protect and, you know, regenerate and enhance our tree canopy up here. So we are pretty excited that we finally managed to get off the ground a bit of an initiative with council to recognise them. The big picture is that, you know, people will be able to nominate trees for a whole lot of different reasons, whether they're, you know, a magnificent aesthetic tree.

0: or whether they have some, you know, sort of biological value, or they're, you know, they might have something historical about them, or social or visual. There's a whole lot of characteristics, you know, that allow somebody to nominate them. And the idea is that we can nominate these trees and they can be registered, and there can be, a place where people can go and see where the which of these trees exist on that register, but also then get out and about in the community and go and see them. And, you know, we're not there with all the initiatives yet, but we'd love them to have some little signage at the base of the tree, or maybe people could do a self-guided walk around and, you know, really appreciate these trees. So that's the vision. The council haven't launched the fully fledged register as yet. We've just kind of started with a phase one, which is a great start, we think, you know. So in the next month or so, people are going to have an opportunity to nominate for the first 30 trees. So we're going to start with that. So that's, you know, exciting news, because it's been a long time coming. And I know canopy keepers have been pushing for this for a long time. A lot of people in the community have been pushing for it for a long time.
1: Yeah.
0: So, it was really positive news to hear that council have kicked it off. You know, at the moment, it's only on trees on public land. It's a little bit of a point of discussion amongst the tree lovers of the area, because myself included, a lot of us feel that it really should include trees on private land as well. And that is still in discussion. And so we're hoping in the new year, when council launches the complete program, that maybe landowners will be able to nominate trees on their land as well to be included, because there's so many magnificent trees on private land as well.
1: Yeah.
0: That's where we're at.
1: As you said, starting with the first 30 trees, I would imagine that you're going to get more nominations than that, and everyone has sort of a personal connection, or can have personal connection with trees if it's on their street or by their favourite beach, as we were talking about earlier. How then is it decided what makes it, I guess, more iconic from that community level, not just, you know, me saying, hey, David, have you seen my favourite tree? It's great.
0: Yeah. Well, I want everybody that has their favourite tree to put it up for, you know, a nomination. You know, I think that it really, I want that connection to feel really personal. But look, there's an assessment panel, right? So currently the assessment panel is going to look at things like, I think from council's point of view, there's biodiversity experts on that panel. There's tree experts, heritage experts, kind of, I think even some landscape architecture experts. So I guess they're going to try to find a balance. We haven't had that much visibility on that assessment, to be honest. So we don't know exactly what the process they're going to go through. Mm. But I imagine they're going to try to look at a lot of those characteristics and find a balance. One of the things that we would love to see, and I know council are thinking about it, is to have a community representation on that assessment panel as well, you know, so somebody that, you know, can kind of represent the community's feelings on it. So, but yeah, I imagine they'll work through them. They'll have a look at the tree and sort of see, well, you know, versus, I guess, all of the other nominations, if it really has something that stands out, something that's really, really iconic or specific or significant about that particular tree. You know, 30 is a really small number. Obviously, we have thousands, hundreds of thousands of trees. So, you know, my vision is really that this becomes really quite comprehensive over time.
1: Dave, how can people put in that first recommendation?
0: Yeah, so it's on the Northern Beaches Council website. I don't know the link off the top of my head, but if you Google Iconic Tree Register in Northern Beaches Council, you'll find it. So anybody in the Northern Beaches area can, you know, as from all the Manly all the way up to Palm Beach, can, you know, go for a walk, take a couple of photos of a tree that they love and follow that link and fill out a form. It's really, really simple. I did one for a magnificent ironbark across the road from my house the other day. So it's actually really simple to complete. Brilliant. It's only the phase one. I think there's a whole app coming, you know, so it's all going to be
1: watch this
0: snazzy.
1: Space.
0: Yeah, watch this space. It'll be a great app. I have had a little sneak preview of the app and it's coming.
1: Perfect.
0: But for now, the form works.
1: Yeah. Dave, thanks for telling us about it. Really appreciate your time on Breakfast.
0: All right, Kai, no worries. Thank you.
1: Dave Goody there from Canopy Keepers in Pittwater. If you do want to jump online and nominate a tree, that website is northernbeaches.nsw.gov.au, and watch this space for all that extra information that Dave was talking about.
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1: You are with Kaya Handley. 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
1: Let's take a look at the weather. Belinda House is here from the Bureau of Meteorology. Good morning.
4: Good morning, Kaya. Yeah, fairly cloudy right across Sydney today, and we can expect a shower or two. It won't add up to too much in the gauge. A millimetre or two is reasonably all we could expect, but just enough to have in mind if you're out and about during the day today. Maximum temperatures relatively mild in that range of low to mid-20s. Sydney today looking for a top of 23 degrees. Around the broader region, Bondi today 21, Campbelltown and Liverpool 24, Parramatta 24 as well. Richmond, 25 degrees today there. Terry Hill's looking for a top of 22. So low to mid-20s, a light shower or two for your day today.
1: And what can we expect for the rest of the week, Belinda?
4: Yeah, look, warming up tomorrow, and it should be a mostly sunny day. So Sydney's looking for a top temperature of 27 degrees, and the day itself should be mostly sunny. But look, we are keeping an eye on what looks to be a fairly blustery southerly change coming in late Tuesday night or through that overnight period. So maybe some blustery winds coming in late in the evening, bringing a shower or two with it as well. So with that, much cooler weather on the way for Wednesday and Thursday, top temperatures around 20 or 21 degrees with perhaps a shower or two. But look, as we make our way towards the end of the week, Friday looking pretty settled and sunny, so a nice day on the way for the end of the week. By the time we get to the weekend, though, we may be looking at some more showers coming in from the west, so perhaps a few showers on the way for the weekend.
1: No more of those wild storms like we saw across the city on the weekend?
4: No, we shouldn't see any wild storms, just that odd light shower or two today. But look, that blustery change that comes through Tuesday night into the early hours of Wednesday morning could just be a little windy.
1: All right, Belinda, thank you.
4: Thank you.
1: Belinda House there from the Bureau of Meteorology. Looking like a nice week ahead, which is excellent because there is lots going on for school holidays across the city. We'll tell you a little bit more about that across the morning, so do stay listening here on ABC Sydney. But coming up after the 6:30 news, we'll check in with state politics, see what's happening on Macquarie Street with New South Wales political correspondent with the Australian Financial Review, Madeline Bauer, who will give us the latest in state political news. We're also going to head to Cuba. Really interesting documentary will be on your tellies this week because very few journalists have been able to report from Cuba in recent years. And so it means that some really undercover interviewing and storytelling is taking place, sneaking that vision out. And we'll meet someone who has been doing that, who has been going on the inside of inside Cuba to share these stories. So we'll do that and more after the news for you.
5: Good morning, Tony Matthews with ABC News. The Sydney Roosters say they always had the belief that they could win the NRL Premiership after beating the Newcastle Knights 19-18 in the grand final. ABC Sports' Amanda Shalala reports.
6: The Knights had a 12-6 advantage at halftime, but the Roosters controlled proceedings from there in a gritty decider. Daly Cherry-Evans kicked a field goal with 10 minutes left to give his side a 7-point lead, and it proved the difference, with Greg Marju scoring a converted try late. 15 years after winning his first premiership as a rookie with Manly, Cherry Evans was overjoyed to win his second in his final NRL season.
7: So proud of the group and just so fortunate to be a part of two clubs' history.
6: The 37-year-old will now join Hull FC in England's Super League.
5: A teenage girl has suffered critical injuries after being hit by an e-bike south of Sydney, ridden by a man who allegedly tested positive to drugs and alcohol. Murray Olds reports.
8: Police say the 16-year-old girl was run down by the e-bike just before 11 last night at Barrack Heights near Lake Illawarra, south of Sydney. She suffered critical injuries and was flown to hospital in Sydney. Police say a 35-year-old man who was riding the bike tested positive to a breath test at the scene. It's alleged he later returned a positive reading of 0.135. Police also say the man tested positive to cocaine and methamphetamine. No charges have been laid at this stage, and police want to speak to a second bike rider who left the scene before emergency services arrived.
5: New data shows legal tobacco sales rose by 55% in Queensland after a state crackdown on shops selling illegal cigarettes. Governments across the country have been battling to squash the illicit tobacco trade, with some premiers calling for the federal government to slash the excise to make the

0: legal product cheaper. But Assistant Minister for Customs, Julian Hill, says Queensland's results prove strong laws and enforcement are enough to turn the tide.
1: Queensland's results build on South Australia's pioneering approach that shows that this sustained enforcement disrupts illegal markets and can drive consumers back to legitimate products, as well as prompt more Australians to quit smoking.
0: Six teenagers have been arrested after crashing an allegedly stolen van into a power pole in southern Sydney. Police say a 17-year-old girl who was injured was arrested at the crash site at Walleye Creek just after midnight. Police say five males, ranging in age from 15 to 18, ran from the scene, but they were tracked by the police helicopter and the dog squad and were arrested in nearby streets. It's alleged the vehicle was stolen from North Sydney last Friday. As many as 158 million people are eligible to vote in today's elections in Brazil. America's editor, John Lyons, has more.
2: Brazilians are going to today's election with a very clear choice for president between 80-year-old left-wing incumbent Luiz Inácio Lula da Silva and 45-year-old Senator Flavio Bolsonaro, the son of former president Jair Bolsonaro. President Lula has campaigned on reducing deforestation in the Amazon forest, workers' rights, and sovereignty against what he calls foreign and local enemies of democracy, while Senator Flavio has concentrated on working with the US against crime syndicates. The Trump administration was a strong supporter of former President Bolsonaro and has made clear it wants his son, Flavio, to win.
0: Max Verstappen has claimed his first Formula One win of the season, triumphing in the Bahrain Grand Prix being held in Malaysia. The event had been moved due to the ongoing conflict in the Middle East. The Red Bull driver started from pole position after the race had to be delayed because of heavy rain and finished ahead of championship leader Kimi Antonelli in second and Ferrari's Lewis Hamilton in third. Australia's Oscar Piastri finished in sixth. And Poland's Adrian Mronk has surged home to take out golf's Alfred Dunhill Links Championship at the Old Course at St Andrews. Looking at the weather for New South Wales, scattered showers for the northeast and northern inland with possible thunderstorms, isolated showers over the north and central west and across the remainder of the east. It'll be fine elsewhere. Sydney's weather, the chance of a shower or two, a top of 23 degrees on the coast and 24 in the west. A mostly sunny day tomorrow with the chance of evening showers and 27 degrees. ABC News.
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4: Traffic.
5: Good morning. At Greenacre, all lanes have reopened on Punchbowl Road after some fallen wires at Wilbur Street earlier. It's all been fixed, so no dramas there anymore, and that means we are issue-free. Not seeing any heavy traffic at all, so good news for anyone out and about at the moment. All the motorways heading towards Sydney are clear. It's a smooth run on the M5 from the southwest towards the city and airport. No issues coming down from the central coast on the M1 Pacific motorway, and public transport doing just as well with no major disruptions to report. You can check the latest through the Transport app or go to transportnsw.info. And for the latest on roads, check out livetraffic.com.
3: Where Sydney connects.
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6: A very good morning to you on your public holiday Monday. Kaya Hanley sitting in for Craig Rucastle just for today. Wonderful to hang out, to start your day with you, however you are spending it across the city. Good to hear there's not much going on the roads. Do just remember we have double demerit points in place for today because it is still that public holiday. So do take care. Let us know if you're seeing anything. 1-300-222-702. You can text me as well, 0467-922-702. Got a bit to do in this half hour, including touching base on what's going on in state politics to start your week. We'll also head to Cuba, where we're seeing some really curious reporting coming from that country. It's hard to get stories out of that part of the world, but some very intrepid journalists are doing it, and you'll meet some of them. And of course, the NRL has wrapped for another year. We'll talk all things sport. But I was asking you a little earlier, you know, it is that second week of the school holidays. It might be where you're starting to sort of feel

0: the itch, really need some help to work out how to spend some time with the kids to burn through that energy. We're going to tell you a little bit more about some things that are on a little bit later in the program. But Annette's called in from the Northern Beaches. Good morning.
1: Oh, hello. How are you?
0: Good, good. What's on? What do you know?
1: Oh, well, there's the fabulous Northern Beaches Art Society exhibition on at the Tram Shed at the moment. It's been on for the weekend, started last week, and it's fantastic. It's really, really good. The quality of the work there is amazing.
0: Yeah, so what are we seeing? Like a whole range of different artworks on display?
1: Yeah, apparently there's about 47 different artists as part of it's a part of the Northern Beaches Art Society, and there's loads of paintings, over 100 paintings on display, and there's landscapes, there's still life, there's abstracts, there's drawings and paintings and watercolors, oils, everything, something for everybody. Honestly, the standard is so high. It's fantastic.
0: Amazing. All right, Northern Beaches Art Exhibition at the Tram Shed in Narrabeen. Annette, thank you for telling us about it.
1: My pleasure. And, you can...
0: Sorry, go. Yeah, go.
1: You can vote for your two favourite paintings as well. And they're all for sale as well if you want to buy one and take one home at the end of the exhibition. Except I think there's quite a few of them that have been sold. So the ones with
0: getting
1: red
0: quick.
1: Dots you can't buy.
0: Yeah.
1: Yeah, absolutely.
0: Annette, thank you. Have a great day.
1: Thank you.
0: 1-300-222-702. If you know something really cool going on today, this week around the city, I'd love to hear from you. You can text as well, 0467-922-702. We're approaching 20 minutes to 7.
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7: 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Yeah.
3: This week in state politics.
0: Let's take a look at what is happening on Macquarie Street with the Australian Financial Review's New South Wales political correspondent, Madeleine Bauer. Good morning.
8: Good morning.
0: The Town Hall Square is a hot topic again, Madeleine.
8: Yes, yes, indeed. So this week will be a big week for it because we're expecting the Independent Planning Commission to come back with their advice to the Planning Minister as to whether the project should become a state significant development or not.
0: Take us through a bit of a background. Remind us of how we got here.
8: Yes. So essentially, Clover Moore has proposed to demolish 7 buildings across from Town Hall to turn it into a giant Town Hall square. Now, obviously, critics have said that it called it a legacy project that's completely unnecessary and inflationary, especially at these times that we're living in. And so what's happened is that sort of this week, opposition planning spokesman Chris Rath has written to Business Sydney director Paul Nicolau and said that he supports his fight against this town square. Opposition leader Kelly Sloan has also thrown her weight behind the fight against it, basically saying it's a unnecessary project. But I think the big thing this week will be the IPC's response because, in essence, if they declare that it is a state significant development, it gives the state government all powers around approvals. Mm. And so if the state government decides that it doesn't want it to go ahead, then it will have the power to stop it.
0: Yeah, and the opposition throwing support against the plans is unlikely to impact wherever the IPC is going to land at this point. It is just that waiting game.
8: Yeah, exactly, exactly. And I think, Paul Scully, the planning minister, and Chris Minns, I think they're both very cognizant of the level of unease around the project. And I think that obviously the IPC makes independent, will have an independent outcome, but that will definitely be front of mind.
0: All right, watching to see what they hand down. We also saw over the weekend that really tragic situation where fans who were lining the side of the road in Newcastle to say goodbye to the Knights were struck by a car as they farewelled the team. What sort of government reaction have we seen to this event over the weekend?
8: Yeah, so, I mean, over the weekend, obviously, Premier Chris Minns came out alongside the Prime Minister and Angus Taylor, you know, basically calling the situation heartbreaking, you know, wishing the best for the, around nine people who had been injured. And now, obviously, we've seen the five-year-old girl is now stable in hospital, but it's now being said that she may be suffering from this brain injury, so it'll be a long road to recovery. I think what we'll see kind of going forward this week is there should be a little look at how that event was set up. I mean, it was a 90 kilometre hour road. There were around 10,000 fans. There were no bollards set up. So I think there will be a look at how that event was set up. Was it as safe as it possibly could be?
0: Yeah, finding that balance between the absolute, you know, overwhelming emotional support we saw really like flood the city of Newcastle, but making sure that, you know, there's a little bit more planning that goes into these sort of things.
8: Exactly, exactly. And I mean, obviously, the 18-year-old driver faced bail court over the weekend, but there are also other things that both the local council, the mayor himself said, and the government could look at in terms of improving safety of these events.
0: Yeah. Madeline, appreciate the update. Thank you so much.
8: Pleasure.
0: Madeline Bauer there, the New South Wales political correspondent with the Australian Financial Review.
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0: On your Monday morning, Kaya Handley in the chair for Craig Rucastle just for the public holiday. We're about 15 minutes away from 7 o'clock. And we're going to head to Cuba now because it's a nation crumbling under the impacts of energy, fuel and medicine shortages, which Cuban authorities mostly blame on the United States. But it's hard to know exactly what's going on with very few journalists reporting from Cuba in recent years. Colin Cozier is a journalist and filmmaker and has been filming undercover on his phone to find out more about what life is like for ordinary people during this economic crisis. Colin's with us now. Good morning.
10: Good morning.
0: What does life look like in Cuba right now? Take us to the streets of Cuba.
10: Well, the first thing I noticed when I got there was the lack of cars on the street. There are a few cars, but there just aren't many because there's not enough fuel to drive them. The second thing I noticed is I felt like the only visitor, overseas visitor there. Havana is a city geared for tourists, and they're just not there. Tourism numbers have fallen off a cliff. Look, the big thing you notice as well are the blackouts. The power, the electricity blackouts run for hours, you know, 16, 20 plus hours a day. And at night, you do see some places with the lights on and you hear generators, but it's quite something to see a really blacked out city.
0: Especially one that, you know, is so famously life, it's full of life and the vintage cars and the colourful buildings. You know, it is kind of what lives in our imagination is life and light of Cuba.
10: It's a beautiful city. The old buildings, sadly, so many of them are crumbling. They're not well maintained. I saw so many of those beautiful buildings just falling apart, decrepit, or just, gone. Mm. And the other thing about the city is it's full of rubbish. You just see parts of the streets just littered with household waste. And that, I'm told by locals, is because the city, the municipality, just doesn't have the fuel to run the dump trucks to come and collect them.
0: Mm. What does this mean for the lives of the people in Cuba at the moment?
10: It's pretty tough there, honestly. Look, it's a hot, sweaty place, but without electricity, you can't run your fan. At night.

0: did, however, see a few random medicines being sold on the black market in back streets, but I don't even think the people selling them knew what they were selling.
1: Yeah.
0: And the hospitals are struggling too. The president has said that elective surgeries are on hold. Sometimes the hospitals have no power. And, yeah, the medicine shortages are just as dire as the power shortages.
1: We're seeing not many stories come out of Cuba. What was it like to be a journalist inside Cuba? How were you able to tell these stories, to get this vision?
0: Because the place is so restrictive to foreign journalists and local journalists, it should be said, I went there pretending to be a tourist and just filmed everything on my telephone. I stood out though because I was the only visitor. How I got away with it, I don't know.
1: Were people nervous to talk to you?
0: No, they were surprisingly open to talk to me. I mean, they were guarded in what they said. They chose their words wisely. But surprisingly, so many people said, yes, the external, the US blockade, the embargo is a problem. But many said, look, it's the internal blockade that's an issue, meaning that their government's lack of reform and economic management.
1: Mm. What's next for the people of Cuba, do you think?
0: I don't know. Look, the White House's embargo rolls on. I mean, they've been under trade embargo since the 60s, but this new fuel blockade, the fuel embargo, is a new one, and that's what's really, really biting at the moment. There's no sign of that letting up. But the Cuban government, you know, it's an authoritarian single-party state. Their grip on power looks like it's, you know, enduring.
1: Yeah. Colin, really great to chat with you about this. We look forward to watching your Dateline episode on Tuesday night. Thank you for your time.
0: Thank you.
1: Colin Cozier there, journalist and filmmaker with SBS Dateline. And you can watch Colin's story on Dateline, Cuba Inside the Blockade, tomorrow night, Tuesday the 6th of October at 9:30 p.m. on SBS On Demand. Or you can watch it live as well.
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1: Let's get an update on the roads with Brittany Gorrell. Good morning.
4: Good morning. Well, as you said, public holiday Monday, not a lot happening on the roads. Some good news for Greenacre now. Punchbowl Road, all lanes have reopened after some wires did come down earlier. That's around Wilbur Street. We picked up speed quite nicely through here east and westbound. The M4 motorway, that is at speed 20 minutes eastbound Mulgoa Road to Church Street. We're looking clear in the Blue Mountains for the Great Western Highway eastbound. Up and down the M1 at this stage between Sydney and the Central Coast, all at speed as well. You can expect that to pick up a little later though with those holiday goers returning back to Sydney. And a reminder, your double demerits are in force until midnight from ATN. I'm Brittany Gorrell.
1: Thanks for that, Brittany.
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5: Tedesco juggled it and he's got it for the Roosters. Game, set, 2026 Premiership. Congratulations, Roosters.
2: 702 ABC Sydney.
1: Yeah, let's talk sports now on ABC Sydney, 9 minutes away from 7 o'clock. Lots going on, lots of feelings for the Roosters and for the Knights. Here to talk sports is Matt Carmichael, sports reporter. Hey, Matt.
6: Morning, Kai.
1: How are you feeling?
6: I'm feeling pretty good. I enjoyed the grand final. I didn't enjoy it as much as some of the Roosters fans that I just walked past in the city who are still up charging pretty hard. So good luck to them celebrating the premiership. And it was probably the most dominant one-point win I think I can think of. It's sort of the effort from the Knights to hang into that game and some of the players from players like Kalyn Ponga were pretty typical of Newcastle, the grit and the courage and the determination. But the Roosters were just too good. And James Tedesco, what a performance. Good. I think a very, very well-deserved premiership. And I've got to say, I've been a huge fan of Daly Cherry-Evans as a player and as a person, Kaya. So really, really happy for him that he finishes his NRL career with that premiership last night.
1: Yeah, it will be.

0: a sort of very different Roosters team into next year without DCE there? He's been such a stalwart of that team for such a long time.
1: No DCE. Like it was a really, really smart from the Roosters to bring him in. They're basically sort of like what they did with Cooper Cronk with Trent Robinson, where he brought in a veteran halfback to steer them to a premiership, and it worked beautifully. But no Angus Crichton, no Mark Nwanganyi-Tuaasa, and what about Connor Watson? He missed the game due to he had a concussion in the preliminary final and wasn't able to play. So the coach, Trent Robinson, gave Connor Watson his premiership ring. Connor's leaving the Roosters, so that was a pretty beautiful moment too, which sort of, it shows you what Trent Robinson's all about as a coach and as a man, and I think they've had a wonderful culture at the Roosters, and that sort of summed it up last night, I reckon.
0: Yeah, and I do feel a little bit sorry for Roosters fans, because the storytelling has been all nights or since they've made it, even this morning as well. I'm not sure I've seen so many stories on the losers, but it has been a really fairy tale story for the Knights fans. Where do they go into next season?
1: I think they should go well. Like they've come from Wooden Spoon last year. They played a really great style of and brand of footy this year too. They had the big injuries to players like Dylan Brown and Dylan Lucas. Jacob Saifidi was suspended. Losing Phoenix Crossland for the grand final was really big because hardest working tackler in the whole NRL. So they should improve, I reckon. That you would think the Knights get better next year. So big hopes for Newcastle. And also, thoughts still with the families that have gone through that horrible grief over the weekend with that awful accident. So what Newcastle have gone through over the past few days, I can't imagine what it's like, but they should be so proud of their team and just also the city, the way that city comes together when they're up and about. It's pretty awesome to watch.
0: Yeah, absolutely. Yeah. I think it'll be a sold-out Hunter Stadium very early on next
1: 100%.
0: Season.
1: We
0: need to shine light on the Roosters NRLW team as well, because they
1: absolutely.
0: Are just phenomenally dominant in this league.
1: An undefeated premiership. So last year they went undefeated to the grand final and then lost fairly controversially to the Broncos. And then as soon as you saw Isabel Kelly leading her team onto the field yesterday, the looks on their faces, I was like, the Broncos are in trouble here. That was fearsome, absolutely fearsome. And the Roosters were so awesome in that first half. They absolutely blew the Broncos off the park and they got that undefeated premiership that they deserve so much. That they are an amazing rugby league team. And Corbin Baxter, Millie Elliott go out into retirement with premierships. And shout out to Ali Brigginshaw from the Broncos too, because she's been an absolute stalwart and a leader of the women's game, and she retired. Didn't get the premiership, but she's had plenty of success. So good on Ali as well. But, the Roosters women, they're an amazing team.
0: What can other teams do looking to next season to try to break that dominance a little bit?
1: I don't know. You'll ask some people in NRLW and say maybe it needs to be more of a salary cap enforced or something evened out, because they do seem to be able to attract an absolute superstar, almost like an all-star team, the Roosters and the Broncos do too. So maybe you're finding ways to even out the NRLW competition a bit. But they're a great program. John Strange, the coach, that you can see how much the players love him. So, they've set the bar very high for everyone else to catch up to.
0: Yeah, it is the end of another season. It's been a really curious season. Obviously, we saw some big conversations going into the grand final, not just about the sport, but about the entertainment as well. Did you have thoughts on that lap of honour, on what they did before the game for Jai Arrow and Nathan Charles?
1: Yeah, I watched it on TV last night. I didn't go to the game due to work commitments, and I thought it was a bit tacky. I didn't love it watching it on TV. It looked like Jai and even Nathan Charles, the ex-Wallaby, they looked a bit uncomfortable. I thought it was weird, to be honest, Kaya. But friends who were at the game, they said they loved it, and the crowd, there were tears in the crowd. So it came across differently, I think, whether you're at the game or whether you watch it on TV. But it wasn't due to me to the entertainment, just the fact that I just feel like they've done so much for Jai Arrow, but I think it felt like they were milking it a bit last night. That's just my opinion, though. So.
0: It is interesting, and it was a weird sort of fallout for the pre-game entertainment in the lead up. So it'll be funny to see what they do next year.
1: Entertainment, a couple of guys with motor neurone disease isn't entertainment. That's That's for sure. Yeah.
0: We also have Union fans looking quite closely at the performance of one player in particular. Will we see him in the green and gold, do you think, soon for the Wallabies?
1: Mark Nwanganituwasi he can't be a winger for the Wallabies, Kaya. He needs the ball as often as they can possibly give it to him because he's an absolute magician. If I'm rugby, I'm finding a way to make him almost your fly half. He is one of the most unbelievably talented players I think we've seen in a long time. So if the Wallabies find a way to use him properly next year, big chance that he could lead us to the World Cup. He's that good. He's so good.
0: I mean, cancel all plans. I think that's what we need to do, right? We want to do well at the World Cup. We just have to use 100%. Every tool we've got.
1: Get the ball to Marky Mark at every time you've got it. Yeah.
0: Matt, great to wrap up both the NRLW and NRL Grand Final. Thank you.
1: It's great to speak to you, Kai. Thank you.
0: Matt Carmichael there, sports reporter, taking us through. You might have thoughts on the Grand Final. You may have been there and you know, can tell us what that was like. Such a phenomenal game, as Matt was saying. A dominant one-point win. You can let me know, 0467 922 702, or give me a buzz, 1300 222 702. We are approaching the 7 o'clock news. We're in for a top of 23 in the city today, 24 in the west. A shower or two, but mostly fine for your morning. Coming up after the news, we will just check in with New South Wales Police. We do still have double demerits in place for today, and we are seeing a slower traffic start to the city, but we'll just get a bit of a check-in. And did you know October is Breast Cancer Awareness Month? So we'll have a little bit of a conversation about that, especially if we're talking younger diagnosis as well. So that and more coming your way on Breakfast. Hope you can stay with me.
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0: It's 7 o'clock. Good morning. Tony Matthews with ABC News. Australian Federal Police are investigating Australian links to the pilot who allegedly tried to hijack a passenger plane bound for Tel Aviv last week. Middle East correspondent Matthew Doran reports.
1: The man has been widely reported as Omani national Hamam al-Hamami, and he's accused of taking an axe to his co-pilot on board a fly-to-buy flight from Dubai to Tel Aviv in an attempt to crash the plane and kill the more than 170 passengers on board. Some of those passengers stormed the cockpit and wrested back control. The Australian Federal Police has confirmed counter-terrorism officers are probing al-Hamami's links to Australia, given he studied in the country from 2015 to 2017. A LinkedIn profile seen by a number of media outlets before being deleted said he studied at Melbourne's RMIT, but the university hasn't commented, given the situation is under investigation.
0: Prime Minister Anthony Albanese is among world leaders headed to the Pacific Islands this week to see firsthand how climate change is impacting small island nations. Climate reporter Romy Stevens has more from Nandi.
2: Pre-COP is a multi-day United Nations event featuring high-level climate talks ahead of next month's main conference, COP31. The Albanese government gave COP31 hosting rights to Turkey in exchange for Climate Change Minister Chris Bowen becoming President of Negotiations. The deal also meant Fiji and Tuvalu would host pre-COP. While some Pacific leaders have praised Anthony Albanese for his efforts in platforming the region's fight against climate change, others have urged Australia to stop expanding fossil fuel projects at home, with Australia one of the world's largest exporters of coal and gas.
0: A Four Corners investigation has found veterans have been put at risk of harm by for-profit companies billing taxpayers for services. Elise Worthington reports.
3: Veteran Andrea Duckett was prescribed medicinal cannabis to help with her chronic pain, but after stopping it, she got a call from another company telling her about esketamine, a drug used for treatment-resistant depression that's funded by the Department of Veterans Affairs.
4: I know the rules around an S8 drug. I said, you're not supposed to be cold calling someone about this drug.
3: DVA says it's a funder, not a regulator. Regulator of treatment. It spent more than $11 million on ketamine in the first 8 months of this year at a cost of almost $27,000 per patient. The company that contacted Andrea, Goodmind Therapeutics, has a referral relationship with the company that prescribed her cannabis, but said in a statement it has no records of receiving the veterans' details from them.
0: An investigation is underway into the actions of police after a man was shot dead in a small town in southern New South Wales after allegedly pointing a rifle at officers. Jean Kennedy reports.
5: Police were called out to a car crash in the town of Rugby, north of Yass, yesterday afternoon. They arrived to find a station wagon crashed into a tree and say the driver was still inside and appeared to be unconscious. As they approached the vehicle to render aid, he allegedly pointed a rifle at the officers, who then shot him. He died at the scene. A critical incident team from the state's homicide squad will investigate, with the findings to be independently reviewed by the police watchdog and the Professional Standards Command.
0: Police are questioning a man who's accused of running down a girl on an e-bike while under the influence of drugs and alcohol. Murray Olds has more.
6: The 16-year-old girl was hit by the e-bike just before 11 last night as she walked along Shell Harbour Road at Barrack Heights, south of Sydney. She suffered critical injuries and was flown to hospital after being treated at the scene. Police say a 35-year-old man who was riding the bike stayed with the girl. It's alleged he tested positive to a breath test and later returned a reading of 0.135 when tested at Oak Flats Police Station. Officers also allege the man returned positive readings to cocaine and methamphetamine. No charges have been laid at this stage. Police also want to speak to a second e-bike rider who left the scene before emergency services arrived.
0: Fitness influencer and former Bachelor contestant Sam Wood is due to face court this morning on multiple domestic violence charges following his arrest in Noosa over the weekend. Owen Jacks has more.
7: Sam Wood was arrested after police were called to a property on the Hastings Street beachfront on Friday night amid reports of alleged domestic violence. Police yesterday charged Mr. Wood with the domestic violence offence of assault occasioning bodily harm and strangulation in a domestic setting. The 46-year-old Victorian was refused bail and is due to face Maroochydore Magistrates Court this morning. Mr. Wood found fame on the 2015 season of the TV show The Bachelor and has since become the face of a home fitness program.
0: The state government has plans for a domestic violence intervention program for Indigenous men in Hunter and South Coast prisons to help break the cycle of DV abuse. Giselle Wakatama reports.
8: Tenders have been called for a provider to deliver a culturally responsive domestic and family violence intervention program for Aboriginal men in custody. Inmates to benefit would be in prisons in the Hunter Valley and South Coast. Corrective Services says the program aims to address domestic and family violence offending and strengthen participants' understanding of healthy and respectful relationships. There's also a focus on strengthening connection to culture. The Australian Institute of Health and Welfare says First Nations people are overrepresented as both victim survivors and perpetrators of family and domestic violence.
0: Russia has launched a strike on Kyiv's bridges while the German Chancellor was visiting the city. Europe correspondent Elias Kluwer reports.
9: Russia attacked a bridge in Kyiv twice over the weekend, causing chaos in the Ukrainian capital. The bridges across the Dnipro River are a vital link for about a million Ukrainians who commute into the city from the surrounding suburbs. Russia launched the drone strikes while cars and cyclists were crossing the bridge. The aerial assault came as Germany's Chancellor Friedrich Merz visited Kyiv. Mr. Merz met with Ukraine's President Volodymyr Zelensky and made another impassioned plea to Russia to end the war.
0: US President Donald Trump has announced the formation of a super intelligence force tasked with coordinating government agencies. Mr. Trump says the task force will coordinate with the federal government to ensure that America continues to lead the world in super intelligence, the president's preferred term for AI. The force will be led by America's top intelligence official, Jay Clayton. A man has died after being pulled from the water at Yamba in northern New South Wales. It's believed the man was aged in his 60s. Police are investigating the circumstances surrounding the apparent drowning and will prepare a report for the coroner. A strict exercise routine is being credited for the longevity of Australia's oldest man, who turns 113 today. Ken Weeks has lived almost his entire life in the northern New South Wales town of Grafton, leading a simple life which includes a twice daily walk. Mr. Weeks is officially the world's second oldest man. Residential Services Manager at Widden Grafton, Sandra Osborne, says Mr. Weeks' commitment to exercise is noteworthy.
10: I think it is Ken's routine. He has a set routine every day. He continues to do his exercises, even though at 113 his mobility has decreased a little bit, but he still manages to do two laps of the upstairs floor twice a day.
0: Now with the latest in sport, here's Daniel Garb.
11: The Sydney Roosters have won their first NRL premiership since 2019 after defeating the Newcastle Knights 19-18 in a thrilling grand final at Sydney Stadium, Australia. The Roosters trailed by 6 points at halftime, but took charge in the second period with Billy Smith and Mark Nwananitawase scoring tries before Newcastle's Greg Marzu crossed to set up a grandstand finish. Roosters captain James Tedesco took out the Clive Churchill medal for best player after two huge defensive plays late to seal the premiership.
12: The Knights, Justo and Caelan, what a year, boys. Should be very proud. Thank you for what a game it was tonight. To our boys, the last supporters that came out, supported us all year. Thank you.
11: And the Roosters have been crowned NRLW Premiers as well, capping off a perfect season to dominate the Brisbane Broncos 30-6 in the decider. Max Verstappen has claimed his first Formula One Grand Prix of the season, triumphing in the Bahrain Grand Prix that was held in Malaysia. Under pressure batter, Marnus Labuschagne has gone a long way to keeping his place in the team for the first test against South Africa with an unbeaten century in the tour game against a South African invitational side. And Australian Alex de Minaur is through to the semi-finals of Tennis China Open after defeating Andrei Rublev in three sets.
0: Briefly in finance, the Australian share market is set to open higher later this morning, with the SPY 200 futures index up a third of 1%, and the Australian dollar is higher at 69.29 US cents. Looking at the weather for New South Wales, scattered showers for the northeast and northern inland with possible thunderstorms, isolated showers over the north and central west and across the remainder of the east. It'll be fine elsewhere. Sydney's weather, the chance of a shower or two, a top of 23 degrees on the coast and 24 in the west. Right now it's 16 degrees on the coast and it's 15 in Penrith. ABC News.
13: 702 ABC Sydney. traffic.
14: Good morning, Mel Corneo for the Transport Management Centre. Still uneventful on the road network, not much traffic around at all. Just a reminder that double demerits are still in force. Not seeing any delays at the Roselle interchange in the M4 East Tunnel. The Eastern Distributor is travelling well northbound through to the Sydney Harbour Tunnel, and the tunnel is also good for that southbound run. Public transport doing just as good. Everything is running on or close to time. You can check the latest with the Transport app or go to transportnsw.info. And for the latest on roads, go to livetraffic.com.
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1: Kaya Hanley with you for your Monday morning. Thank you for being a part of the Breakfast show this morning. It is a public holiday, so things, as we were just hearing, are a little bit quieter around the city as you wake up for your morning. Think about getting out and about, maybe having that first cup of coffee. Quiet except for Roosters fans, as we were hearing before the news, with some only just making their way home after grand final win celebrations. We are still very much in the New South Wales public holiday operation, so we'll get an update on this in this half hour of the program. And we'll also shine a light on the importance of regular checks and conversations about breast cancer, as October is Breast Cancer Awareness Month. And while our survival rates for breast cancer are so much better, vigilance is still the best way to be able to identify cancer early and just really increase chances of treatment and survival. So we'll have that conversation together in this half hour as well. And stop by the Opera House, where the school holiday program is absolutely in full swing. Lots going on there. So we'll have a bit of a sneak peek on one of the shows that you can get to. We're expecting a top of 23 degrees today in the city, 24 in the west. A bit of a shower or two hanging around, but nothing too much. Definitely not like we saw that rain over the weekend. Currently 16 degrees in the city, 14 for you in Gosford, 15 in Penrith. Cronulla currently sitting at 17 degrees, 14 for Hornsby and Campbelltown. And Kadooba waking up to 9 degrees.
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1: Where it is 12 minutes past seven with Kaya Hanley. It's been a long weekend right across the city. We're absolutely still in double demerits at the moment. So let's get a bit of an update on how that traffic operation is going and hear more from Traffic and Highway Patrol Commander Assistant Commissioner David Driver. Good morning.
17: Good morning, Kyle.
1: Double demerits place points in place this at the moment, still this weekend?
17: Yeah, the double demerit period goes through to midnight tonight. So anyone travelling back today from a destination or driving around, they need to be mindful that double demerits apply to all speeding offences, restraint offences, helmet offences and mobile phone offences. So if you're caught using your mobile phone today, you'll lose 10 points off your licence.
1: How has the weekend been?
17: I'd have to say it's mixed. Unfortunately, we have had four lives lost on our roads. Overnight, there was a double fatality down on the south coast of part of the state. That is still under investigation. I don't have a lot of detail yet. It happened, I believe, in the early hours of this morning. And we've had an incident in the western part of the state around near Bathurst where a single vehicle went into a tree, and we had another incident up north of Grafton where a single vehicle went into a tree, pardon me, and unfortunately a life was lost in each of those incidents.
1: Mm. In terms of those safety messages getting through, in terms of, you know, as you were saying before, using your phone, speeding, are we starting to pay better attention to these safety messages, or are there still some concerns for driver behaviour?
17: Oh, look, there's always a concern. Despite all the warnings we give, there's a cohort of people who drive vehicles that decide to do the wrong thing. You know, over the halfway through the operation, I don't have yesterday's data just as yet, but halfway through the operation, we've conducted close to 90,000 random breath tests. We've arrested 82 people for drink driving offences. We've detected 349 people testing positive to prohibited drugs. That's out of close to 3,000 random drug tests. The total infringements we've issued is 3,375, and that's broken down into about 1,300 speeding offences and 35 seatbelt offences, and we've still got 161 people using phones, so plus just over 2,000 other offences. So we are detecting still a large number of offences, but it is a lower number of infringements compared to the same time in the operation last year. But I put the caveat, I don't have yesterday's data yet.
13: Yeah. On Saturday in Newcastle, we did see that incident where Knights fans were hit by a car. What can you tell us about that ongoing investigation?
17: Well, that matter is still under investigation. It's being led by the Crash Investigation Unit. I think it's common knowledge that the driver has been charged with a number of serious driving offences. There were 9 people taken to hospital, some of which were very critical injuries. So we're wishing those people a very speedy recovery.
13: What's your message to road users today as they maybe are coming home or going on holidays for the second week of school holidays?
17: My key message is to be patient and pay attention to what you're doing. So whenever we travel on holidays, we tend to have extra luggage and extra people in our vehicles. That will affect the handling of the vehicles. The more weight in the car, the longer it'll take to stop. There is a little bit of rain about in some parts of the state. So again, if you're driving on a road that's affected by some weather, it will take you longer to stop. And what people don't realise often is that it takes about 100 metres to pull a car up from 100 kilometres an hour in good condition. So that's the length of a football field. And if it's raining or you've got a wet surface, it can be a football field and a half. So I use that distance of a football field because it gives a tangible appreciation of what the distance is. So just pay attention to what you're doing, concentrate on your task at hand and get to your destination safely.
13: Assistant Commissioner, appreciate the update. Thank you.
17: Thank you very much.
13: New South Wales Police Assistant Commissioner David Driver is the Traffic and Highway Patrol Commander. Double demerit points in place until midnight tonight.
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13: You're with Kaya Handley. It's 18 minutes past 7. Every day in Australia, about 56 men and women are told they have breast cancer. October is Breast Cancer Awareness Month, and my next guest knows what it's like to be given that diagnosis firsthand. Rochelle Panitz is a breast cancer survivor and the founder of So Brave, a charity supporting young women with the disease. Good morning.
21: Good morning, Kaya. How are you going?
13: Yeah, well, thank you. Take us back to your diagnosis. How old were you and what did you find?
21: So that was nearly 12 years ago now. I was 32. I'd just given birth to my son and we have no family history of breast cancer, so quite a shock. But I was quite determined to get a diagnosis because the thing in my breast wasn't normal for me. It was this really hard pea-sized lump that hadn't gone away with feeding and was persistently there. So, yeah, very difficult time in our lives. Mm. And, you know, having to go through all the treatment was really difficult with a newborn and a 3-year-old. But yeah, that was probably the beginning of this whole journey.
13: Did you face challenges given your age? You know, at 32, we often don't talk about younger breast cancer as much. I know I've had to sort of multiple times I've had to say, well, Kylie Minogue was under 40 when I've raised concerns to try to get that standard screening or maybe a little bit extra. You know, what did you find?
21: Yeah. Absolutely. And that's why So Brave exists, because we find that every told, you're too young, you don't have family history, it's normal lactating or glandular tissue. And because breast screen does not start until you're 40 years old, a lot of women are dismissed. That's not the case. Definitely not what the guidelines say. If you've got a symptom, any symptom, then you should be referred for an ultrasound at minimum after 2 weeks of having that symptom. And so it's really important that young women are really familiar with their bodies and go and see as many people they need to go and get those scans done.
13: How common is breast cancer for women under 40?
21: So we make up about 5% of the overall, and there's over 21,000 women who are diagnosed with breast cancer, and men also, in Australia each year. So it's around 1,000 young women in their 20s and 30s in Australia each year.
13: Yeah. When you are younger and you're not in the, you know, the free mammogram territory, how can cost play a role here as well?
21: Yeah, huge issue. I mean, we've got a fantastic advocate down in Victoria, Amy, who started a petition online last year after she was told her ultrasound was going to cost her about $300 and then walked out with nearly $1,500 bill.
13: Gosh.
21: Because, I mean, they did the right thing. They went and did a follow-up mammogram and a biopsy, and that led to her diagnosis. But at $1,500 straight away out the door, that was a real shock for them, and they were just fortunate to be able to pay that. But within our community, we've seen that happen time and time again, because you're not going through a public system. You're having to go to private radiologists to get all these scans done. So, yeah, there are concerns about younger women delaying access to those kinds of things, so that they maybe delay their diagnosis because they can't afford to go and get those things done, which is, it's really concerning for us, because younger women are diagnosed with typically more aggressive cancers and usually at later stages of a diagnosis as well, which it leads to terrible outcomes. So, yeah, we're really keen to see things like blood tests for breast cancer, more education for young women about what they can do to be proactive, and definitely, you know, if there was a way to subsidise some of these screenings for younger women, that would be wonderful.
13: Yeah, which is great, because we know that, you know, mammograms, you know, can be painful for some women. We've had someone text in saying, what are the other options? I found my mammogram excruciating and ended up in tears. But also when we're younger and we've got that denser breast tissue, it often doesn't show up in the same way. So that, you know, we do need kind of that raft of other options to be able to get that end result, right?
21: Yeah, fantastic. So, yeah, like I just mentioned, there is a blood test on the market now for women over the age of 30 who have not been diagnosed with breast cancer. It's private at the moment, but there are plans to make that available nationally and available subsidised through the system. I think the other things too that are available, they're only available in certain areas at the moment. So it's about getting support behind them so they can be available everywhere. So things like breast CTs, which are available in Brisbane, you're basically just laying down and it's painless, and you're just basically laying down as if you would be laying down on a bed. MRIs are also available, but they are quite expensive. But they're, you know, not getting squished. You're basically, again, you're laying down on a flat bed to get those things done. And a lot of women who do have denser breasts are referred for MRIs as well, as an extra kind of image to give more information. Ultrasounds are the very first step, though, for anyone who has got a higher breast density, and also knowing that you have higher breast density. Mammograms are still gold standard, though.
13: Yeah.
21: And I think what we need to probably understand as well is that there are differences between types of mammograms and different bits of information that are shown in different kinds of mammograms as well. So that's important to ask wherever you're going.
13: Yeah, really great to get those options as well, and just be able to have those conversations with our healthcare providers. Rochelle, thank you for speaking with us on Breakfast.
21: Thank you.
13: Rochelle Panas there, cancer survivor and founder of So Brave, Australia's only national charity dedicated specifically for young women diagnosed with breast cancer.
16: 702 ABC Sydney.
15: Have your say.
16: Call 1300 222 702.
15: This is Breakfast.
13: You are with Kaya Handley. It's 25 minutes past seven. It is school holidays, and this week at the Sydney Opera House, the first ever kids festival, Wild Things, is underway, featuring 68 artists from 10 countries, 16 days of performances, including lots of free events. And one of those is an unusual dance show called Les Moutons. And French speakers will know I absolutely cannot speak French, but also that is The Sheep. It's created by artistic director and performer David Danson. Hey, David.
2: Hey, how are you?
13: Good. Why did you want to create a show about how sheep behave?
2: I've never been really able to answer that question in 25 years. I'm not sure where that idea came from maybe the depths of my imagination. I don't know. Initially, I was actually only interested in exploring symbiotic relationships and the relationship between a shepherd and a sheep was one of them, where one needs the other in order to survive. But that idea didn't go very far, and we weren't sure what to do next. But there was something about the sheep that that I wanted to explore more. So at that point, we went to a farm, and we thought, okay, let's go and observe real sheep, and maybe they will inform us as to what to do with this piece. And that was the beginning of a long period of work where we would go and observe sheep and go back to our studio, share notes, and little by little, this idea of making this installation came about.
13: Yeah, and so what can we expect from the show?
2: So, yeah, so it's an installation. There's a sheep pen dressed with hails of bay, troughs, and if you look carefully, you might spot a few realistic-looking droppings on the ground. the audience sits or stands all around, and a shepherd comes in with this flock of sheep and puts them on display, and the audience is free to observe or interact with the sheep. And we do basically half an hour in the life of sheep as realistically as we possibly can.
13: You've performed hundreds of times across 28 countries worldwide. How do you see the young people reacting every time this starts and the sheep are there and they just go about their day, David?

0: Yeah, so that's part of the reason why I'm still doing this show, is that the reaction from the audience is so varied. Like for example, well, with kids particularly, the young ones tend to be mesmerized because the actors are so into their characters and have studied sheep behavior at great length. So they breathe, they chew, they stare like sheep, and there's no commentary. So it's a silent show, really, except for a few baas here and there. Yes, and because we offer no commentary, there's different types of reactions. People find it funny. Other people look for the political, the social relevance. People scratch their heads, and it makes for a very interesting experience all around for everybody.
1: I bet it's very exciting that it's coming to the Opera House this week. David, thank you for telling us a little bit more about it.
0: My pleasure.
1: David Danson, the creator of Les Moutons, an internationally acclaimed roving performance for young audiences. It'll have its Australian premiere on the Opera House forecourt from the 7th to 11th of October. It's free for anyone to enjoy. It's part of the Wild Things International Kids Festival, which is running this week at the Opera House. If you want to check it out, you can jump online to the Sydney Opera House's website and see a whole range of things that you can, some are paid tickets and others are for free, like that one, which sounds very exciting. We've got the 7:30 news coming away here on ABC 702 Sydney. After that, a little preview of the Four Corners episode, taking a look at veterans. We'll do that and continue with some ideas and inspiration for your school holidays to keep both you and the kids entertained. We'll do that and more after the news.
2: Morning, Tony Matthews with ABC News. New South Wales police say far too many people are being caught breaking basic road rules during a long weekend statewide traffic blitz. Halfway through the double demerit period, police say more than 3,300 people have been detected using mobile phones, speeding, failing to wear seatbelts properly, and driving under the influence of alcohol or drugs. Assistant Police Commissioner and Traffic Commander Dave Driver says the double demerit period runs through until midnight tonight.
3: So anyone travelling back today from a destination or driving around, they need to be mindful that double demerits apply to all speeding offences, restraint offences, helmet offences and mobile phone offences. So if you're caught using your mobile phone today, you'll lose 10 points off your licence.
2: Specialist police are making their way to the New South Wales far south coast following a crash which killed two pedestrians last night. Adrienne Reardon reports.
4: The two men, aged 70 and 55, were struck by a vehicle at Tura Beach, north of Murrumbula, at 9:30 p.m. on Sunday. Police say the men were walking along the roadway of Pacific Way at the time they were hit, and both died at the scene. The 45-year-old female driver and sole occupant of the vehicle was uninjured. She has been taken to a hospital for mandatory testing. Officers have established a crime scene and are awaiting the arrival of specialist police.
2: Assistant Minister for Customs Julian Hill says Queensland's approach to illicit tobacco should be followed by other states and territories. New data shows legal tobacco sales rose by 55% in Queensland after a state crackdown on shops selling illegal cigarettes. While the New South Wales Premier, along with the Federal Coalition and One Nation, have called for a cut to the tobacco excise to make the legal product cheaper, Mr. Hill says that's not the answer.
5: We're not in some race to the bottom or bidding war with organised crime. That's not the government's policy. We're not going to surrender our health policy to these people. But even if, imagine a world where you wiped out all tobacco excise, the illegal cigarettes are still cheaper.
2: The impact of interest rate hikes is continuing to bite across the nation, with the number of property auctions across the first 5 weeks of spring down more than a third on last year. Figures collated by Cotality Research show compared with a year ago, the number of auctions held in the past week in Melbourne is down around 45%, which is said to be the largest year-on-year decline of any capital city. In Sydney, auction activity is down nearly 40% on the same week last year. Hospitality says the annual decline of around 38% of homes sold at auction is a reminder that market factors, including last week's rate hike, has probably played a role. Ecologists and horticulturalists have teamed up to save a species of gum tree which has survived in the wild since the Ice Age. Only six Eucalyptus recurva or Mongalo mallee are known to exist in the wild in a pocket of southern New South Wales. But work at the Australian National Botanic Gardens in Canberra is having some success in cloning the wild specimens. They hope to eventually produce seeds. The New South Wales Saving Our Species ecologist, Genevieve Wright, says the species doesn't look like any other gum tree.
6: Got these really small, beautifully recurved leaves. And when it was first found, it was a real botanical curiosity. People had never seen a eucalypt that looked like that before. It's incredibly unique, and I think it could hold information about the evolution of eucalypts.
2: The Newcastle Knights have fallen just short of a fairy tale NRL premiership, going down 19-18 to the Sydney Roosters in the grand final at Stadium Australia. The Knights scored two tries in the first half to take a six-point lead into the break, but the Roosters took control in the second period, surviving a late Greg Marju try to claim a first premiership since 2019. Newcastle captain Kalyn Ponga says he couldn't be prouder of his club's journey after finishing bottom of the ladder just last year.
7: That's right, congratulate the Roosters. I'll just say thank you to our boys, to our club, to our fans. What a ride this one was. Obviously so proud to be here, proud to represent you people. We're still chasing that premiership. To the Roosters, congratulations.
2: Looking at the weather, scattered showers for the northeast and northern inland with possible thunderstorms, isolated showers over the north and central west and across the remainder of the east. Sydney's weather, the chance of a shower or two, a top of 23 on the coast and 24 in the west. At the moment, it's 16 degrees on the coast and it's 15 in Penrith. ABC News.
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9: Traffic.
10: Still a fairly good morning on the roads. We do have a little bit of extra traffic around Mascot Airport Drive, Marsh Street towards the International Terminal now. We're also filling along Joyce and Qantas Drive to the domestic airport entries. Rozelle City Westlink, as per usual, a bit patchy inbound towards the Anzac Bridge. We're filling in Blakehurst, Princes Highway southbound onto Tom Ugly's Bridge. Now, just jumping ahead to this afternoon, expect traffic on our major arterials as motorists return to Sydney after the long weekend. The M1s, the Hume Motorway, Great Western Highway and Bells Line Road expect a little bit of extra traffic, but at this stage, things are moving well this morning. And those double demerits, they're running until midnight. From ATN, I'm Brittany Gorrell.
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1: Kaya Hanley with you for your Monday morning, filling in for Craig Rucastle, who will be back on board tomorrow. Hearing in the news there, the wrap-up of the NRL Grand Final. There has been partying across the city's east for Roosters fans. That will continue. We'll find out a little bit more about that next. We'll also keep talking school holidays and some cool things to do. Plus head to Little Manly Beach as well. That and more coming your way in this final part of your Brekkie Show. You can be part of it. Let me know what you're seeing, 1300 222 702. Or send me a text, 0467 922 702. But let's see how partying is going in Sydney's East after the Roosters did win the NRL Grand Final yesterday. ABC reporter Rhiannon Solomon-Marin is out and about. Hello.
12: Hey, Kaya.
1: Where have you headed to see how things are feeling this morning?
12: Well, earlier this morning, we went down to Bondi Beach, obviously firmly in Roosters territory. And look, I got to say, it was pretty quiet, maybe partly because maybe it was 6 a.m. on a public holiday, probably also because I think a few of them probably had a big night last night, might be staying in for a little longer after all that celebration. So it was, far and few between in terms of people out and about. We did see a handful of Roosters jerseys there, and we chatted to a few people who, you know, had been fans for 40 years and talked about how great the win was. And, you know, the area itself was decked out in the red and blue. They had some trees lit up before the sun had come up. They were all lit up along the promenade. And even the little council buggies that go and take the bins out all had the Roosters logos on the front instead of the council ones. So that was quite nice. And now we've gone to the SCG.

0: which where I'm told the fans and the players will have a big meet up a little later this morning where they can all celebrate the win, see the trophies, chat to the people who made it happen.
1: It's always such a vibe that morning after the grand final. There's always lots of sunglasses and hats and tired looking eyes. Are we expecting both the men's and women's players to be celebrating?
0: Yes, because of course, obviously, they won both premierships after the women's side thrashed the Broncos, I think 30-6 a little earlier in the day. So yes, the NRLW and NRL players are all going to come and they'll have both trophies proudly on display for everyone to take a look at, which is, which is great for them.
1: Are you starting to see fans turn up now, or it's still a little quiet?
0: Still a little quiet, although, yeah, no, it's still a little quiet. It's meant to be at 9, so look, if I was them, I'd definitely like try and get as much sleep as possible before I get to head out there. Have a real slow start to the morning. And it's, I guess it's good that it's a public holiday, but surely it will start to pack out very soon. And I reckon once it gets to 9 o'clock, it's gonna be pretty crazy and pretty special.
1: Yeah, slowly that light rail will start to fill up with the red
0: yes.
1: and blue.
0: Yeah,
1: Rhiannon,
0: sure.
1: Enjoy it. Thank you.
0: Thanks, Kaya.
1: Rhiannon Solomon-Marin there from ABC News from the SCG, where we are expecting Roosters fans and players from both the men's and women's team to gather to celebrate that double grand final win yesterday.
2: What do you get when you put a bunch of comedians, criminologists and Australia's most compelling crimes on telly together? 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Join me, Julia Zemiro, as we dig into false confessions, criminal profiles and the cases the country never quite got over. Turns out, funny people ask the best questions. All new Crime Night, streaming now on ABC iView.
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1: 20 minutes away from 7 o'clock, you are with Kaya Hadley this morning. More than 500,000 Australians are dealing with the impacts of having served in our military as soldiers, pilots, sailors. Their ongoing care is the responsibility of the Department of Veterans Affairs. And you might recall the 2022 Royal Commission into Defence and Veteran Suicide found unsatisfactory delays in processing claims. And the government decided to invest

0: recall the 2022 Royal Commission into Defence and Veterans Suicide found unsatisfactory delays in processing claims, and the government decided to invest more than $500 million to clear the backlog and improve services. This move opened the door to private for-profit companies to move in, and they did. And Four Corners investigative reporter Elise Worthington has been talking to veterans about their experience, and her report, Defenceless, is on ABC TV tonight. Elise, hello.
1: Good morning.
0: What sparked this investigation?
1: Well, I actually first heard about this a few years ago when I was working as the health reporter, and I've been talking to a lot of veterans about issues with brain injury caused by blast overpressure from weapons, and also veterans who were prescribed medicinal cannabis. And from speaking to so many veterans in the space, I heard a whole lot of strange stories about them being contacted by companies out of the blue and receiving targeted advertising, offering these free but actually taxpayer-funded services, including from medicinal cannabis companies and other allied health providers. And that sort of raised alarm bells for me, and it's something that I thought I should look into further.
0: Yeah. So how were those products being marketed to our veterans?
1: Well, what we saw is that there was quite aggressive and targeted marketing. So once I started looking into it, I started getting the ads as well, because
0: of the algorithms.
1: Yes, that identified that I had an interest in veterans or was a veteran myself. And it's things like, are you in chronic pain? Do you need relief? Here's a free natural treatment. Is some of the kind of wording around the medicinal cannabis advertising that I was seeing. And you can understand that for veterans who are struggling with both physical and mental health effects, that might seem like a really appealing option. But what we discovered from speaking to veterans is that in some cases they just were not getting the medical oversight and care that they needed. And because of this top-down approach of products being sort of thrown at or offered to veterans instead of going to your regular treating GP who that might then refer you on for the services you need, these companies have an incentive to get money by providing these services that was creating perverse outcomes.
0: Yeah, this is Stephen Johnston with a little bit of his story.
2: We had a chat and he said, how's your pain level? And I said, mate, my pain level's fine. Like, it sits at about a 7. It's been like that for ages. But my mental health, like, I've got a drug problem. I've been diagnosed with substance abuse before. I'm addicted to these gummies and to THC. And he said, no worries, mate. We'll stop the gummies getting sent. And a couple of days later, I got sent a heap of flour.
0: That's quite intense, Elise, to, be able to get something that can be addictive without seeing a GP.
1: Yeah, well, the government has tightened up these rules and you're now required to see a GP face-to-face, but then you can have appointments over telehealth. But in Steve's case, he only spoke to a nurse on the phone. He had a brief assessment with a pain specialist on the phone, but then had no contact from the doctors ever that were prescribing him until that conversation he just recalled, which was almost 18 months after he was first prescribed it. But at the same time, another for-profit company was supposed to be overseeing his GP care through this thing called a coordinated veteran care plan. Now, doctors get thousands of dollars from the government to provide these services to veterans. But in his case, he wasn't talking to a GP there either. That was also been done over the phone by nurses. So despite all this money being spent on trying to get him help, he was just not getting the care that he needed and deserved. And unfortunately, he ended up in a really bad place, paranoid, suicidal, very mentally unwell, and had to be admitted to a psychiatric ward for veterans for almost 3 months.
0: As we've heard a little bit through Stephen's story, but also through other stories in your reporting as well, quite targeted marketing, as you said, but also, quite bulldoggish as well. This is Andrea Duckett sharing her story.
3: She was trying to explain to me the benefits of esketamine and would I be interested? And I said, you're not supposed to be doing this. I said, I know the rules around an S8 drug. I said, you're not supposed to be cold calling someone about this drug. Then my husband got a
4: cold call
3: as well.
5: And what happened? What did they say?
4: Basically, a female again, saying that, I'd been on the CBD oil, would I be interested in esketamine? And I'm sitting there going, well, my doctor and I have never spoken about this.
5: So how did they get your details?

0: That's the question.
1: At least you say no to one and another one just comes through.
2: Yeah, and this is something that it's quite hard to get to the bottom of how this information is being shared. We asked both companies in that example, and they just said that they just had no records of it being shared. Even though there is a referral relationship between the companies, they say they don't share it without the veteran's consent. Andrew and Daryl said they absolutely didn't consent to that. So it's clear that somehow companies are getting this information, because how did they know that they'd previously been on another treatment? But the problem here is not these treatments themselves. It's that they should be discussed with and suggested by your regular treating GP, not a company that stands to profit from delivering this drug to you. In the case of the esketamine treatment that Andrea and Daryl are talking about, we found out that the Department of Veterans Affairs has spent nearly $12 million on that treatment just in the first 8 months of this year at a cost of $27,000. Almost $27,000 per patient. So there's big money to be made. And I guess the thing is, for veterans, like, this is all marketed towards them as like a free treatment, free this. So you can understand why it's like, what's the harm? But it is taxpayers who are paying for this. And when they're maybe getting treatments that are not necessary or are not of a good standard, where they're not getting good medical care from a GP that knows them, then that's money that, you know, could be going to better uses and helping them more directly.
1: Mm. How has the RSL responded to these revelations, Elise?
2: Well, I guess this is the kind of thing that the RSL hears about from members all the time, and they know that this is an issue. We spoke to Peter Tinley, who's the national president, and he said he's not against for-profit companies per se. Like, they have a role to play in delivering services to veterans, but they need to be better regulated. At the moment, the government regulates, or rather the Department of Veteran Affairs is regulating the individual healthcare practitioners, the providers who are billing them individually for services.

0: little calmer than those storms we saw over the weekend. But how do we have to sort of plan around weather and try to have good options, whether it's wet or dry?
1: Oh, I know, it's tough when you've got to stay indoors with the kids. So there's so much to do in Sydney, and there are a lot of indoor options as well. One of my favourites is the Maritime Museum down at Darling Harbour. Bit of indoor and outdoor with the ships outdoor. You can explore. They're there permanently in the submarine. They've got a Treasures of the Viking Age exhibition on at the moment. So that's really interesting. It was, I think it was a metal detector that found these treasures in around 2014. So they've got those on display. There's an audio tour. There's a bit of a trolley that you can touch and feel because kids, you know, don't want to stand still and they like to touch everything. So that's a really good one. They've got lots of like kids activities as well. Kids on Deck is like a permanent activity there for kids as well. And then while you're at Darling Harbour, there's so much to do. If the weather does fine up, you've got that amazing playground there. And just around the corner, there's the aquarium, Sea Life Aquarium, and Wildlife, and Madame Tussauds as well. So you make a whole day of Darling Harbour.
0: Yeah, absolutely. Absolutely. The Maritime Museum is definitely one of my favourites. So I'm glad it got mention of the list. What else are we seeing, you know, whether it's indoors or outdoors?
1: Do you know what's really interesting? I haven't been to this one, but out in Campbelltown, there is a place called Little Builders, and it is a massive indoor sand pit. So it's bringing the outside in. This is in at Market Fair Campbelltown. It's actually running right through until December, which is great, but there is 500-plus square metres of sand, over 50 metric tonnes of it.
0: Wow.
1: And they've got like, you know, not an ordinary sort of, you know, going to the beach sand pit kind of spades and buckets and all the rest of it. But they've got little diggers as well that you can hop on and dig through the sand. So, yeah, that's a really good one. If the weather is a bit yucky, just chuck them in the sand, grab a coffee.
0: What about when we're looking at sort of those budget-friendly activities as well, Jodie?
1: Look, hopefully the weather will improve because what we do have is some amazing playgrounds and, parks. So that's a very free activity. There is a relatively new playground in Gunyama Park at Zetland. It just officially opened in August. And that is a new 6,300 square metre park there. It's a massive playground with 70 metres of tunnels and tube slides. There's climbing structures, there's sand, there's water play. There's also a new skate plaza there for the older kids. And, you know, it's just a sprawling parkland as well, so loads of trees and things. So if the weather does fine up a bit, it's a great place for a picnic as well.
0: Amazing. Some great options for us, all helping reduce some screen time as well, which I think is really important. Yeah.
1: Definitely. Get them away from the screen.
0: Jodie, thank you for running us through those options.
1: Oh, you're very welcome. Thanks for having me.
0: Jodie Verne, the General Manager of Ella's List, taking you through some of the things you can hopefully do this week to keep the I'm bored from coming out in your household.
2: Kids, they're small, they're loud. 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
0: You're with Kaya Handley heading to Manly now because the Save Little Manly Beach is a long-running community group who took Manly to the New South Wales Land and Environment Court in 2013 and stopped the sale of two homes located on Little Manly Beach foreshore. Their latest campaign is for the council-owned cottage at 34 Stewart Street to be demolished to expand the public reserve for community use. Diane Deans has been a member of Save Little Manly Foreshore Incorporated for 20 years and is with us this morning. Good morning.
8: Good morning, Kaya.
0: You've saved.
8: Nice to be with you.
0: Yeah, thank you for being here. You've saved the homes from being sold in the past. Why are you trying to demolish one now?
8: Because we fight.

0: find that this is a very, very beautiful part of Sydney Harbour and, of course, very, very expensive land, if not the most expensive land in Australia, on the foreshore of Sydney Harbour. And we have recently just stopped a consultation for an expression of interest, which for the tenancy of 34 Stewart Street Cottage, which was extremely dangerous for the community. The community could see that tenant would be really a difficult tenant to remove from the cottage in the future, and not in the interests of the community. So because the council was even contemplating that, and our councillors were not in dialogue with us, in fact, they seemed to be operating in confidence in that they could not, they were not able to speak to their community. It was incredibly dangerous.
1: The cottage is heritage listed. Is demolition the best way forward for the community?
0: Well, I think the whole of the Northern Beaches region, and especially Manly community, and know that cottage. If we could trust the fact that the Northern Beaches Council would actually keep that cottage in the community hands, maybe it would be the best solution. Our group tried to go that way about a month ago and found that our submission was not suited to the Northern Beaches Council staff. This is not the councillors, it's the staff. And the staff didn't like it because it had no economic feasibility. It is heritage listed, but it's only locally heritage listed. We would have preferred that we kept the cottage, but we find that it's too dangerous for the community to keep the cottage because the community could lose 34 and 36 Stewart Street to an avaricious, powerful, greedy tenant.
1: Conversations continue, I imagine. Diane, thank you for telling us a little bit more about it this morning.
0: Thank you.
1: Diane Dean there, member of Save Little Manly Beach Foreshore, as they look at the future of that cottage at 34 Stewart Street.
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3: Traffic.
1: Let's take a look at your roads this morning. Mel Coroneo is with the Transport Management Centre. Good morning.
4: Good morning. Still very much public holiday mode on the roads. Not much movement at all. Not seeing any dramas on the northern beaches. Traffic flowing well on Spit Road and Military Road from Mossman towards North Sydney. South of Sydney, the Princes Highway is also flowing well. General Holmes Drive is issue-free at Brighton-Lesyons. No signs of heavy holiday traffic yet, but they may change later today as people return home from the long weekend. So just expect delays in all the usual spots. And public transport is all good. Also, no major delays or disruptions to mention. You can check the latest with the Transport app or go to transportnsw.info. And for the latest on roads, go to livetraffic.com.
1: 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Thank you for that, Mel.
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1: Kaya Handley with you. It's been wonderful to hang out this morning, but it's time for me to hand the microphone over. And Dom Knight is in the hot seat next in mornings.
5: Morning.
1: How are you?
5: Hello. I'm ever so well.
1: Good. Good. What's coming up?
5: Look, a lot of footy chat, of course. The big party at the SCG for both premiers, both of them, the Sydney Roosters, starts from 9. But we've got some fun people to get us through the public holiday today. Sean McAuliffe's going to talk about his new book.
1: Great.
5: On Matthew Flinders. Mm-hmm. Tom Gleason's going to tell us all about Hard Quiz Kids. And some guy called Craig Rucastle was at the grand final last night. So we're going to hear what kind of time he had.
1: Is that why he's not here this morning?
5: I can't believe he didn't back up. He was just down the road.
1: Right.
5: Maybe he's still at the Leagues Club. I heard Marky Mark emerge not long ago. So the party continues in Bondi Junction. I imagine there.

0: They've got Craig Rucastle on their shoulders, carrying him through the streets of Bondi Junction. No, he's a Tigers fan, but nevertheless, yeah, very big night for rugby league. One of the most exciting grand finals in a very long time.
1: Yeah, it's been interesting to see it wrapped up. Lots of people saying, you know, such a dominant performance for just a 1 point win, which I think says a lot to the Knights character, but all power to both Roosters teams for phenomenal wins.
0: I must say 12-0. I was thinking, no, the fairy tale's coming off. This is going to be remarkable, particularly after the disallowed try.
1: Yeah.
0: But, yeah, sadly it wasn't to be. I was pro-Knights. I've got to be because of my surname. but, look, the Roosters were magnificent.
1: Yeah, they were. They were. All right, lots to do on mornings, Dom. Thank you. We'll catch up with you then.
0: Cheers.
1: It's been wonderful to hang out with you on Breakfast across Sydney this morning. Thank you for your company. Thanks for being part of the program. Good news is Craig Rucastle is back with you tomorrow after he's back with you on mornings, but then he'll be back with you on Breakfast tomorrow. Have a great rest of your day. Stay safe. Remember, double demerit points in place, and I'll see you soon.
2: Hi, I'm Rachel Mealy on AM After the News. The Federal Police investigating the Fly Dubai hijackers' links to Australia and global leaders heading to the Pacific to see firsthand the impact of climate change.
3: It's 8 o'clock. Good morning. Tony Matthews with ABC News. It's been revealed the pilot accused of trying to hijack a passenger plane travelling between Dubai and Tel Aviv last week studied in Australia. Here's Middle East correspondent Matthew Doran.
4: The Australian Federal Police have confirmed an investigation has been launched into any links the pilot has to Australia. It's been widely reported he's an Omani national by the name of Hamam Al-Hamami, and a LinkedIn profile seen by a number of media outlets prior to being deleted suggested he studied at Melbourne's RMIT. The university isn't commenting. The ABC's been told the man had studied in Australia from 2015 to 2017. Counter-terrorism officers will be looking at whether he was radicalised in Australia. He's accused of attacking his co-pilot with an axe and trying to crash the plane carrying more than 170 passengers before his plot was foiled by some of those passengers storming the cockpit.
3: Australia's climate credentials will be in the spotlight during a United Nations event in the Pacific Islands this week. Climate reporter Romy Stevens has more from Nandi.
5: Pre-COP is being held in Fiji and Tuvalu ahead of next month's main UN climate conference, COP31. The Albanese government has led the push for the event to platform Pacific voices, with many small island nations already being displaced by rising sea levels and more extreme weather events. It comes just days after the New South Wales Independent Planning Commission approved the expansion of a major coal mine in the state's Hunter Valley, which now goes to the Commonwealth for final approval. Environmentalists and some Pacific Island leaders have urged Australia to stop expanding fossil fuel projects at home.
3: Freedom of information documents show Defence had already spent years trialling drone detection surveillance systems prior to drone incursions at Williamtown Air Force Base this year. Piper Duffy reports.
6: In August, police confirmed drones breached restricted airspace surrounding the Williamtown RAF base for the second time in a month. Drones were seen flying around Australia's main fighter pilot training base, prompting urgent calls for security upgrades. Defence has now released FOI data seen by the ABC in response to questions about how it responds to remotely piloted aircraft, known as RPA, at Williamtown. Documents show Air Force officials there began trialling a surveillance system for unauthorised RPAs in 2019. RPA surveillance terminals had been installed in an air traffic control tower, with terminals staffed during the normal operating hours.
3: New South Wales police are warning drivers caught using mobile phones while at the wheel today will lose 10 points from their licence. The long weekend double demerits period across the state runs through until midnight tonight. Assistant Police Commissioner and Traffic Commander Dave Driver says far too many people are choosing to break the law.
7: The total infringements we've issued is 3,375, and that's broken down into about 1,300 speeding offences and 35 seatbelt offences, and we've still got 161 people using phones, so plus, you know, just over 2,000 other offences.
3: The Sydney Roosters have won their first NRL premiership since 2019, defeating Newcastle 19-18 at Stadium Australia. Andrew Moore reports.
8: The Roosters seem to have the game in control.

0: cannabis more than tripled to $125 million. DVA says it's a funder of clinical treatment, not a regulator, and relies on doctors to use their professional judgment to decide what treatments are appropriate. But a Four Corners investigation has found veterans are being targeted by for-profit companies, spruiking treatments and in some cases even calling veterans directly.
1: So what is your role? Are you a doctor or what do you do?
2: So I'm a registered mental health nurse and I'm also the chief executive of the company. So I'm at the moment I kind of wear many hats.
0: East Timor veteran Andrea Duckett got this call about esketamine, a drug used for treatment-resistant depression from a company called Goodmind Therapeutics last year.
2: Ketamine, as you may know, is actually a dissociative anaesthetic and it's been used in human and veterinary medicine for decades.
1: And how much does DVA pay, like, for veterans?
2: Only for eligible patients, if they deem you eligible, they'll pay for everything.
0: It was the second call she'd received about the treatment after discharging from a cannabis company for veterans called Valentius.
3: She was trying to explain to me the benefits of esketamine and would I be interested. And I said, you're not supposed to be doing this. I said, I know the rules around an S8 drug. I said, you're not supposed to be cold calling someone about this drug.
0: Her husband, Daryl, got a call too.
4: Basically a female again, you know, saying that I'd been on the CBD oil, would I be interested in esketamine? And I'm sitting there going, well, my doctor and I have never spoken about this.
5: So how did they get your details?
3: That's the question.
4: Yeah.
0: The couple believe Valentius shared their details with Goodmind, but both companies say they have no record of that happening.
3: That's not okay. It's one thing. I mean, every medication is different for everybody. And for me, I'm not the one sitting here saying that someone shouldn't have something. But unless I'm the one initiating it or my treating doctor is the one initiating it, how dare you do that? How dare you cold call?
0: National President of the RSL, Peter Tinley, says he's received multiple complaints about for-profit companies targeting veterans.
6: I think the average Australian would be absolutely aghast at what's happening to veterans who, quite frankly, have paid enough. We suspect that what's happening is the veterans being passed around. Nobody's got any oversight like that. So if they've passed the data between two businesses, then that veteran's at risk of being harmed, greatly harmed.
0: From last month, new DVA medicinal cannabis rules mean veterans now need to see a specialist doctor face-to-face and DVA will only pay for three products at once. Veteran Can said it outsourced prescribing to Total Veteran Healthcare doctors. It also said it welcomes the changes and now operates within those rules. Total Veteran Healthcare did not respond to questions about why Steve Johnstone didn't speak to a doctor in nearly 2 years, but says it's working with DVA to correct any overpayments.
7: Elise Worthington, and you can see her story on Four Corners tonight on ABC TV at 8:30 or anytime on iView. For once, it is rocket science. Hundreds of university students and other participants from as far away as India travelled to outback New South Wales over the weekend for an international rocket competition. Roughly 20 teams designed, built and launched rockets from a remote sheep station near the tiny town of White Cliffs. Bill Ormond reports.
8: 3, 2, 1.
9: Launching thousands of feet into the air, a 5-metre-tall, 40-kilogram rocket takes off from a remote field in far west New South Wales. It's one of around 15 rockets launched by students as part of the Australian University's rocket competition. It's in its third year, and the AURC's director, Jennifer He, describes it as a crucial link between education and industry.
10: The competition started in 2019, which took place in Queensland. After COVID and some motor issues, the recent launch event, which hadn't taken place since 2019, was last year in 2025, out here in Wycliffe.
9: Students are aiming to get closest to a self-designated target of either 5, 10 or 30,000 feet.
10: They're making them completely from scratch. They're performing all the verification and analysis on them. Some of them are even making their parts in-house at their universities.
9: 22-year-old Dean Sefnat is part of the University of Technology Sydney's 30-person team, which has spent the past 11 months working on the design for their rocket.
8: One.
9: The data shows their rocket came within 40 feet of their 10,000 feet target.
11: There was so much that went into it and we were so eager to go, so nervous at the beginning, and yeah, definitely everyone's super, super happy about it. All for the knowledge that it will pay off, and today is the day that it paid off, so we're really happy about that.
8: Can I get a radio to talk to Navan/Lily?
9: Other teams, like the University of Queensland, have between 180 and 190 people involved in all phases of design, construction, marketing and launching their rocket. Harry Molesworth is UQ's Managing Director.
12: As much as we can like model and simulate, there's really no telling how it will perform out on the pad, and so we've got to be prepared to deal with any of those challenges as they come up.
9: He says there's a collaborative feel to the whole competition between students from different teams, but it's also a great chance to meet with future employers who sponsor the event, who work in defence, space, engineering and the university sector.
12: I'm definitely interested in aerospace engineering and I want to work in the aerospace industry in future. And I guess this is a really good way to apply some of those skills that I've learned in class to real engineering challenges before moving into the workforce full time. Also just love the rockets. It's really cool to see.
7: University of Queensland's Harry Molesworth ending that report by Bill Ormond. Briefly in finance, the Australian dollar is higher. It's buying 69.5 US cents. That's AM for today. I'm Rachel Mealy. It's 8:30.
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15: And a very good morning to you. Well, the fairy tale was not to be for the Newcastle Knights, my namesake, as I've been saying. All weekend, the Roosters win an NRL-NRLW double, and a big party kicks off at the SCG at 9 o'clock, I'm told. No ticket required. A very, very big day in Bondi Junction. In honour of that, Roosters fans get a free pass today. You can brag one time on our show, per person, 1-300-222-702 or text 0467-922-702 if you would like to do so. It's an open invitation. And, of course, we'll commiserate with Knights fans as well if you would like to join us. Heartbreak of almost winning a premiership, losing by only a point when you won the Wooden Spoon last year. What an incredible season they've had. Credit to all. Also, who's labouring today? It's Labor Day. I'm at work. Are you at work? We want to salute those who are keeping things going today, including our own Tony Matthews. He's going to give us news headlines in a few moments. Also on Mornings today, a grand final wrap from temporary Chief Rugby League correspondent Craig Rucastle, who was at the Olympic Stadium last night for the decider. Haven't talked to him on the air about league before, but it's high time we did. Sean McAuliffe joins us to talk about Matthew Flinders, the subject of his new and very funny book with actual historical research in it. And Tom Gleeson previews Hard Quiz Kids. All that coming up between now and 11 o'clock here on 7.02. And it's a very good morning to Tony Matthews.
16: Good morning, Dom. New South Wales police say far too many people are being caught breaking basic road rules during a long weekend statewide traffic blitz. Halfway through the double demerit period, police say more than 3,300 people have been detected using mobile phones, speeding, failing to wear seatbelts properly, and driving under the influence of alcohol or drugs. Assistant Police Commissioner and Traffic Commander Dave Driver says the double demerit period runs through until midnight tonight. Shadow Housing Minister Andrew Bragg has called on the Prime Minister and Treasurer to radically change course on economic management or resign. Jim Chalmers has promised more savings in December's budget update and says Australians should expect a pretty tight ship, while the Coalition is yet to detail how it would bring the budget back into surplus. And the Newcastle Knights say they feel immense pride despite losing the NRL Grand Final to the Sydney Roosters 19-18. Sydney's weather, the chance of a shower or two, a top of 23 degrees on the coast, Dom, and 24 in the west.
15: Thank you very much, Tony. Yes, they can hold their heads high, can't they?
16: Oh, that's a pretty tight scoreline, isn't it? And what an amazing game.
15: Absolutely. Yes, rugby league the winner, I think you'd have to say.
17: Did you see that new series on iView?
18: Yep, I couldn't believe how it began.
17: I couldn't breathe when he jumped in.
18: I couldn't stop bawling my eyes out.
17: And that finale.
18: That twist.
17: I was in stitches.
18: Really? I had to watch through my hands.
17: I couldn't look away.
18: Are we talking about the same show?
17: For shows, you just have

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1: In a few moments, filling in for Andrew Moore as our Chief Rugby League correspondent, Craig Rucastle. But just before we do, let's check the roads.
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4: Good morning, and nothing to mention at all. Of course, we can't complain about that. All the majors are travelling well. The M4 is a smooth run between Eastern Creek and Parramatta. Parramatta Road all fine at Clyde. Volumes have slightly picked up a little at Gladesville on Victoria Road, but again, nothing like it normally is for this time. Just another reminder that double demerits are still in place. And public transport is running well too, not hearing of any major delays to any services. You can plan your trip with a transport app or go to transportnsw.info. And for the latest on roads, go to livetraffic.com.
1: Thank you so much. It is 26 minutes to 9 o'clock here on 702 ABC Sydney. Dom Knight with you for mornings today. And look, some of the Roosters players have been out having a coffee in Bondi Junction, I gather, on very, very little sleep indeed. For a full wrap of all the action from last night's NRL Grand Final, who better than Craig Rucastle? Craig, hello.
5: Who better? Pretty much anyone, to be honest.
1: I'm very glad that you've been willing to join us. Andrew Moore and the team having a deserved lie-in, I think. But your body clock is so destroyed by doing brekkie that you're up. So thank you for being the man willing this morning.
5: It's good. You know, I was at the game last night. It was fantastic. What an incredible game. And what a, you know, the stadium just went nuts. It was amazing. The atmosphere was incredible. So, yeah, fantastic. I'm very, very glad to have gone.
1: Absolutely. Now, a one-point result, how did you feel? Was it closer watching in the stadium than the scoreboard suggests?
5: No, I'd say it was the opposite, really. Like, it's amazing. Like, it felt like definitely Newcastle was the majority of the crowd. That first, 20, 30 minutes, them leading,
1: yeah,
5: everyone believing the fairy tale was going to happen, the crowd were going nuts. But I've got to say, after about 25, 30 minutes, Newcastle looked exhausted as a team. You know, off the ball, I was in the clouds basically, so we were watching a bunch of ants running in front of us. But you can see the people off the ball, and they just looked exhausted. Pretty much the first 20 minutes and the last 5 minutes, Newcastle were, really looked like they were going to score maybe. And the rest of the time, they were just in full defensive mode. And amazing defence. The amount of times they kind of held the Roosters out despite their firepower was amazing. But no, it really did look like the Roosters were going to take it. And the fact that they got the last minute try, and again, the crowd kind of came back into it and thought, oh, hang on a second, maybe they can do it. But no, look, the amazing game, valiant effort by the Knights. But in the end, the Roosters, were just too good.
1: If you think you are a better rugby league commentator than Craig Rucastle, he's doing a very good job, may I say. 1-300-222-702. He was out there. Yeah, look, it was very exciting, particularly after the disallowed try. And then Kalen Ponga, Craig, did this.
6: Kicking for Marky Mark against Marju. Up they go. Ball tap back for Ponga. He's over the 20, the 30. He's over the 40, Kalen. Over halfway. Terry Evans will not catch him. Kalen, 20, 10. Try from another drop kick. Kalen Ponga races 90 metres to score. Referee Adam Gee says that's 4 more points. The Knights fans here go nuts.
1: So there's Andrew Moore, our deputy rugby league commentator, Craig Rucastle, senior for today.
5: That was amazing, that try.
1: Yeah.
5: That try was incredible because, as I said, I'm in the clouds, right? So everyone's cheering, going nuts because he's got that try. But we're also looking at each other going, well, there's no way. That must have been, knocked on by Newcastle or something. We can't see the replay. Suddenly you see the replay, and of course Mark Nguyen, the Wangari Tawase, had knocked it back. And again, you're going, Marky Mark's so good, he can even just help the other team.
1: It was a nice pass from Marky Mark, wasn't it? But a beautiful clean take by Kalen Ponga and the run of the field. At that point, I just thought, okay, my namesakes are safe for this one, 12-0. I know that's not enough to win a rugby league game, but it was an impressive scoreline at that point, and it looked as though the Roosters' hearts had been broken.
5: Yeah,
1: but, I mean, the fairy tale was...
5: Too.
1: Yes,

0: Oh, yeah.
1: The crowd at that point, I mean, it's interesting because for the first half, like the crowd is chanting Newcastle, Newcastle, Newcastle. And, you know, they're really powerful. And you'd occasionally have there was a kind of a Rooster supporter spot that kept chanting East, East. And then, weirdly enough, in the second half, it was like another 10,000, 20,000 Roosters fans that came in. And this, it was amazing. There was these big Roosters, Roosters, Roosters chants. And it felt, at one point I was like, where did they all come from? Suddenly it was like an inflection of more fans for the Roosters.
0: So they're watching between their eyes, I think. Changed. I think they were watching with great reluctance. But look, there was a fairy tale, Craig. Unfortunately for the Knights, it wasn't them. It was Marky Mark before moving to Japan to play rugby union. Two tries, including this is the second one.
2: Walker to Jerry Evans. Kick. Goes off the upright. Is that going to crawl Newcastle? Pass to the Wallonet Awaze. Forget about it. When Marky Mark gets the ball that close, Newcastle can't stop him. The world can't stop him. The Wanganeet Awaze in again. And you get the feeling the Roosters are on their way to a premiership.
0: Mark now Kaneda was a incredible game, Craig. I mean, you got to hand it to the champion. Sometimes they just really put up in accounts, and Daly Cherry Evans as well.
1: Yeah, absolutely, absolutely. And it's interesting, even in the first half when it looked like he'd scored that try again, another impossible try, where he kind of marked the ball, he nearly put it down, and just turned out he dropped the last second. He seems like he can score from wherever you go. Like, any time he gets the ball, it felt dangerous. Quite an amazing performance by Mark Nwanganeet Awaze. So this is why I'm not Andrew Moore, because it takes me a long time to say his name. But Daly Cherry Evans. I remember last week when we were talking about the fairy tale, and somebody texted in and Brecky and said, look, the fairy tale story is Daly Cherry Evans. So that was the fairy tale for Daly Cherry Evans, and
0: yes.
1: Amazing. The other interesting part about the crowd, Dom, was there was basically three groups of people there. A hell of a lot of Newcastle Knights, a hell of a lot of Roosters fans, and the rest of the crowd, Waz fans. Enormous amounts of Waz fans. Like, if you looked around, even on the train on the way back after the game, he just has constant calls of "Go the Waz."
0: He's got his own fan base.
1: No, as in the Warriors. The Warriors fans, and I spoke to him. I'm like, how come so many Warriors fans here? And it's like, well, all the Penrith fans, you know, they're just down the road, so they sold their tickets off, you know, who'd bought them ahead. But all the Warriors fans have bought the tickets ahead, thinking they're in the grand final.
0: Oh, and the Waz. I thought you were talking about Mark. That was another nickname for Mark. The Warriors Waz. Fans.
1: Yeah, so and the Warriors fans, they spoke to me. He said, look, we've had to buy tickets, but we've also bought flights and accommodation and everything.
0: Yeah, yeah.
1: So they've just gone, well, let's go anyway. So it was the amount of times you win the game, or just various times you'd hear Tommy go, up the Waz, and you're like, what? So they were a great third component of the crowd.
0: Amazing. Well, I had no idea you were referring to. So you're out rugby leaguing me this morning, Craig Rucastle. But if you don't mind, I've got a question from Graham here. If you could just give us your view from the bunker. Did you watch the front-on replay of the first try to Easts? And this is a good question. I remember wondering about this actually at the pub where I was watching. If I'm not mistaken, says Graham, Marky Mark kicked the ball after Toez's hand hit the ball and knocked it forward. There was only one shot of his front on angle. So there's a conspiracy theory from Graham that there may have been a cheeky kick in there.
1: I don't know. I'm not sure. This is it. When you're at the game, there's, you know, you get a little bit less than nuance. You know, you're kind of relying on the replays on the big screen. Fortunately, I did have, it was strange given I was in the clouds actually, because sitting just behind me in a Roosters jersey was the backup referee, actually.
0: Oh, really?
1: I don't know why he was so far.
0: In a Roosters jersey?
1: He had a call. He was yelling about every single decision and about how they got it wrong. So I was surprised he was so far back.
0: Actually, yeah. You'd think if he was ready to run on at any minute.
1: No, he was definitely, he was across every call. So I'm pretty sure he would have had that opinion on that. But I think it seemed quite one-sided. I think he would have thought it was a Roosters try.
0: Craig Rucastle with his own commentary of the rugby league. Dom Knight with you on mornings at 17 minutes to 9. Now, Craig, the double premiership for the Roosters, 30-6 over the Broncos. And I think that's the one where the whole of New South Wales can go together and say congratulations.
1: Brady Parker, about that.
0: Three tries. Here is a try number two.
2: Wide to Brady Parker, and she beats Kerry Johnson to the corner and scores her second try. Oh, the Roosters are running rampant in this NRLW Grand Final.
0: And what a moment for the team, breaking the hoodoo at last.
2: Unbelievable, unstoppable, undefeated premiers. The Roosters make it 30 wins in their past 31 starts. They all but wipe away the blemish of last year's Grand Final, and the Rooster redemption is complete. 30 points to 6, and they come from everywhere.
0: So we've got an amnesty this morning, Craig. Anyone, any Roosters fans are actually allowed to ring and brag, because I think a double premiership, pretty impressive stuff.
1: And it is, I was very pleased to say that, because just to go undefeated last year and to lose in the Grand Final, just, you know, from a story, I feel so bad from last year. So fantastic win to the NRLW Roosters. And it's interesting. It's interesting how you can divide yourself. You divided loyalties in footy. Like, so I totally wanted Roosters to win in the women's. I was going for Knights in the men's. The other thing about it is so bizarre is, like, you know, I'm a Blues fan. Tedesco, you know, I love the man to death.
0: Light blue jersey,
1: exactly.
0: Absolutely.
1: But for some reason, suddenly I'm going for Ponga's team, who, of course, I can't stand in the state of origin.
0: No, that's right.
1: You know, it's bizarre how your loyalties can change.
0: Well, anything in maroon, yes, you'd like to see them being ground into the dirt. And the NRLW Roosters certainly did it very, very well yesterday. Here's another text in. Benjamin from Bondi says, Craig, finally, in a game that's 1v2, it was full of grey. The referee virtually never gave Newcastle, and I'm Knights. So between the two of us, we've got it covered.
1: Initially, when everyone's calling out Newcastle, you know, the big fan, I was thinking, oh, how do they know I'm here?
0: Yeah, they spotted you. You're up on the Jumbotron. All right. So Benjamin, who's from Bondi, by the way, says Easts received the penalties and restart 6-3 in a 1-point game. So Benjamin, I don't know, a Knights fan out of his league or something in the wrong suburb.
1: Yeah. Look, I don't know. I mean, I think it's interesting. There were kind of lucky moments both ways. I mean, you could really say that, to be honest, Ponga's tackle on Radley, I think it was, in the first half, in another scenario, he could have been sent off for that. It was clearly that the refs had been kind of told to make sure you don't decide the game. There was only, I think, 2 6 agains potentially in the whole game, so they stayed out of it. But, you know, that obviously not sending somebody off has as big an impact as sending them off in some ways. So, look, I think overall both sides have had a bit of luck go their way as well. So, yeah.
0: Well, that's the joy of sport, really. Your team never actually loses a game. I'm sure in your head, Craig, West's Tigers are premiers in both codes. And you got some tips for the team for next year?
1: Yeah, you can get a bit further, guys.
0: All right.
1: You know how you played in the first half of the year, or the first few weeks of the year? Let's do that again next time.
0: All right. Someone's texting in, are Dom and Craig the new Roy and HG? I think we can all be happy we've got the old Roy and HG still working at the station, Craig.
1: Absolutely.
0: All right. No, Craig, back on Brekkie tomorrow?
1: Yep, back on Brekkie tomorrow. Yep.
0: Craig Rucastle with his report from last night. Thank you very much.
1: Cheers, Dom.
0: The Roocastle Knights are runners-up, says someone on the text line. That is true.
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0: 13 minutes to 9 is the time here on 702 ABC Sydney. Now on to something completely different. A record of a different kind. Over the weekend, a young record-breaking sheep shearer by the name of Charlie Dunn from Cooma took on a massive challenge, attempting to shear 200 sheep in a day to raise money for mental health in the shearing industry. Charlie Dunn, good morning to you.
5: Yeah, good morning to you too.
0: How'd you go?
5: Yeah, really good. Sure, 224.
0: I'm being told not only did you smash the record, but you did it early.
5: Yeah, I was 40 minutes in front of schedule.
0: That's amazing. How long did it take you then to shear 224 sheep?
5: I had the, whatever it is. I think we finished at 4:50. So, yeah.
0: 4 hours, 50 minutes to shear more than 200 sheep. That's incredible. Do we need a shearing industry besides yourself, Charlie? Could you just do all of it?
5: No, we finished up.

0: situation. How's your body feeling today? How did you fill up? A lot of people played an NRL grand final yesterday, Charlie. I don't know who'd be sore of them or you.
1: Yeah, probably them. I'm not too bad, actually. Yeah.
0: And you're back on the shears this morning.
1: Yeah, yeah. I'm at the Wilbundry show this morning too. Yeah, at a competition shear.
0: Amazing. How many are you going to take on this morning?
1: Well, we'll shear two in the first heat, and then you got to get through to the semi, and then you'll shear three there, and then in the final, I think we'll shear five.
0: And different criteria, I guess. You're not trying to do as many as possible in a short time.
1: Yeah, you got to try and shear them as fast and as clean as you can at this show that we're here at today.
0: All right, very good. Now, I'm about to talk to Tom Gleeson about Hard Quiz Kids. I don't know if you've thought about going on there, but I reckon if it came to questions on shearing, Charlie, and perhaps a practical demonstration, you would absolutely smash it.
1: Yeah, maybe.
0: Well, we'll see if we can get that to happen. Charlie, congratulations. 224 sheep in a bit over 7 hours. What a remarkable thing. That's very, very well done indeed.
1: Thank you.
0: Thank you very much. Charlie Dunn there from Coomo, who's getting back on the shears this morning very, very impressively. In a moment, Tom Gleeson.
2: So, that show you told me to watch on iView?
3: Yes, finally. Are you up to the bit
2: whoa,
3: where...
2: Whoa, what are you doing? No spoilers.
3: Okay, but...
2: I'm serious, Tim. Do not ruin this for me.
3: I won't. I just...
2: Babe.
3: It was the dad. The hot one.
2: Oh, I actually hate you.
3: You'll still finish it though, right?
2: Yes.
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6: Mornings with Dom Knight.
0: And this is really a spin-off in many ways from my regular show on Saturday Breakfast. They give me a bit of a run out on Monday. And look, when you have a phenomenally successful product, they do spin-off versions, which brings us to Tom Gleeson's Hard Quiz Kids, which brings Tom's unique approach to hosting quiz shows to the younger demographic. Tom Gleeson, good morning.
7: Good morning, Dom. Thanks for having me on.
0: Absolute pleasure. Did you hear Charlie Dunn there, the young shearer? I reckon, honestly, if you're auditioning for next series.
7: Yeah. No, I think you'd be pretty... Yeah, it'd be great. Shearing is a great subject. I think we've already had shearing as a subject on the grown-up version of the show. But, yeah, certainly shearing would be a great expert subject for a kid to have. He sounds pretty sharp.
0: Yeah, he certainly does. A very impressive effort indeed. So, look, Hard Quiz, was there any interpretation bringing your unique approach to roasting contestants, which we all enjoy so much for the grown-ups? Was there any concern with doing that with the kids?
7: Well, it's kind of fine because my kids are around the age of the contestants. You know, my daughter's 14, my son's 11. So I kind of know how to take the piss out of kids without them noticing. So often, like, I make fun of them and it sails over their heads and the people at home understand what happened. But it is a bit tricky because, you know, they get a few sick burns in themselves. And so I just have to roll with it, which is annoying because if they were a grown-up, I'd grind them into the dirt. I've got to resist that urge.
0: I've seen you deal with hecklers on many occasions, Tom. It's fair to say you dispatch them to the fence in short order. So you're having to bite your tongue.
7: Yeah. Well, with children, it's like, you know, they've still got their whole life ahead of them. You know, they've got self-esteem that they need to keep intact by the end of the show. So it's a bit like I'm boxing, but with one arm tied behind my back.
0: Little bit, yeah. That's probably a good thing. What proportion of the sick burns from the kids, Tom, and I, just across the stuff? I've watched a bunch of episodes, but I don't have the overall stats. Because I did a comedy debate a couple of times actually against high school kids, and it'd be fair to say that the lack of hair on my head is a major feature in their rebuttal
7: across the series. It becomes very apparent that every single kid notices that I'm old and bald. That comes up over and over again. They all say it with relish, like they're the first ones to have thought it. They are completely oblivious to the fact that I lost my hair long before they were even born.
0: Yeah.
7: And I'm totally okay with it.
0: Yep.
7: But they go there anyway. They think that it's... And also,
0: they go, Tom, I'm going to jump in. I'm sorry, the line's slightly dropping out and we want to hear it. So we'll just get you on another number. Just give us a second there. Tom Gleeson there, Hard Quiz Kids. I want to ask him more about that. Because, yeah, look, if you're bald as Tom and I are, people pointing out

0: that that's the case is usually not particularly revealing. And look, when you've mates are comedians, you are used to people taking a swing at that sort of thing. More with Tom Gleeson in just a sec.
1: Matt O'Kine, disruptive in class. Ooh. Becky Lucas, too clever for her own good.
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1: 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Ron Lewis, made her teacher cry. Luke McGregor, permanent detention.
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1: Nina Oyama, every day is muck-up day. 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
0: Dom Knight with you here on 702 ABC Sydney Mornings. Great to have your company here as the rest of us. Well, look, here, it's Labor Day here. We're working hard. And if you're working, we'd love to hear from you. 1-300-222-702 or you can text 0467-922-702 and we'll be very happy to celebrate you if you're working today. Fans of the Roosters as well. Look. This is your day. This is your day for a free swing. You should brag. You've got fantastic bragging rights, I think it's fair to say. Today is the day to jump on the phone and just revel in your love of the Roosters without any judgment from us. Bring it on. Tom Gleeson is back. Hello, Tom.
5: Yeah, g'day. Sorry about the line.
0: That's all right. No, we were just talking about the joy of kids pointing out that you're bald. And yeah, look, be fair to say, unfortunately, when I was debating someone, one of my teammates made a reference to the Superdome, and let's just say the teenagers were all over the real Superdome being on top of my scalp. But the other fun thing about Hard Quiz, Tom, is the expertise. It's always fun when people know a bit too much about something.
5: Yeah, I know. And the subjects are pretty diverse. I mean, in this first episode this Saturday, you got Ariana Grande, Fortnite, Doctor Who and dinosaurs, which is pretty typical of the age group.
0: Yes.
5: But then coming up, we've got Lee Kernaghan. Someone's really into Lee.
0: Really? Okay. Are they a relative?
5: No, I don't know. They're from the country.
0: Yeah, yeah, yeah.
5: His name. He's 11 years old and he's just really into Lee Kernaghan.
0: There you go.
5: You know, someone else is into the golden age of piracy, US presidents. The list is quite strange.
0: Yeah, I do love that specific knowledge. I remember a relative of mine was a particular expert on Arthurian legends, the legends of King Arthur. And so on that subject, you're absolutely fine. I actually, once upon a time on the radio, we did a segment called the Incredibly Nerdy Doctor Who Quiz. And I had to look up the most obscure the questions you couldn't possibly understand if you're a normal human being. And I pitted callers who loved it against a former bandmate of yours, actually, Tom, Mr. Andrew Hansen. And to be fair to say, I did not find a topic that Andrew Hansen did not know about off the top of his head in the whole of Doctor Who.
5: Yeah. Well, Andrew Hansen and I used to quiz each other about the goodies on long car trips, went back when we were in a band together, and we used to ask questions to each other about specific episodes of the goodies and would keep going until one of us got a question wrong. And we would play this game for hours.
0: I'm sure you would have. Andrew's great like that. We did an event once with Graham Garden and I was so excited. Graham Garden was in Australia and we were interviewing him. And we said, Andrew, you're the goodies expert. You do the interview. This is at a pub with the Chaser. And Andrew goes, look, we don't want to talk about the goodies. Everyone knows the goodies. Tell us about your radio show that no one in the crowd had ever heard of.
5: So that sometimes, sounds like Andrew.
0: Sometimes there's a bit too much knowledge there. But Doctor Who is a rich theme. I must say, I was fascinated by the London Underground when I lived there as a kid. So I'm glad that's coming up in this season.
5: Yeah, yeah. I mean, Ryder was really on top of that, and it's their knowledge is really impressive, and that's the thing. It's not just I think some people don't realise that contestants have to go through, they have to do well in an online test and then they get auditioned. So the people who come on the show, like, you know, we get hundreds and in, you know, with the grown-up show, we get thousands of people apply. So the ones that get through, they're very cluey. They're not just anyone.
0: Well, this is the joy of Hard Quiz, really, is that it's genuinely impressive on the one hand, and you're kind of going, wow, you arguably know a bit too much about this subject, and you straddle the line so beautifully.
5: Yeah, well, that's the thing. I mean, part of it is it's a safe space for people who are clever. Mm. See, as you know, a lot of television is very patronising to the audience. You know, they talk down to the crowd. You know, there's a lot of reality TV garbage out there. So being smart on our show is something to be proud of. And there aren't many shows like that.
0: Yep, Yep. And as ever, the real prize is just the nerdy bragging rights. We're the ABC. We don't really do impressive prizes, which means everyone who's on the stage is there for the love of it. Tom, we'll look forward to Hard Quiz Kids. Thank you very much for talking us through it.
5: Thanks, Tom.
0: Kicks off 6 a.m. apparently on iView this coming Friday, before airing 7:30 p.m. this coming Saturday on ABC Family. And, of course, lots of episodes of both Hard Quizzes are available on iView whenever you like. Dom Knight with you here on 7:02 mornings after the news, the world of politics and more. News time.
2: It's 9 o'clock. Good morning. Tony Matthews with ABC News. Energy Minister Chris Bowen has refused to outline the total cost of organising the pre-COP meeting in Fiji and Tuvalu. Australia won a commitment to hold the four-day event with Pacific nations as part of its agreement with Turkey. Mr. Bowen and the Prime Minister are attending the gathering, which comes ahead of next month's main conference. Speaking to the ABC, the Energy Minister was repeatedly asked how much the event will cost Australian taxpayers.
3: It's a significant element of the $147 million that we're spending to broaden our deepen is, our engagement.
6: Is it 20,
3: in the Pacific.
6: As reported, 20 million, or is it more?
3: Yeah, well, that's in keeping with the estimates at this point. Yeah.
2: A Four Corners investigation has found veterans have been put at risk of harm by for-profit companies billing taxpayers for services. Elise Worthington reports.
7: For nearly 2 years, former Army medic Stephen Johnstone was prescribed huge quantities of high THC cannabis by doctors he'd never spoken to.
8: I started getting real paranoid. That was a huge warning sign for me, but also just noticing the amount that I was taking and just started to question it, going, why am I getting sent so much? Like, how do I get out of this? And I think also finally accepting that you've got a drug problem.
7: Instead of getting better, in April this year, he was admitted to a psychiatric ward for veterans for nearly 3 months. Total Veteran Healthcare, the company managing his GP care, didn't respond to questions about why doctors did not speak to Stephen for so long. The company supplying him medicinal cannabis, Veteran Can, says it operated within DVA's rules.
2: A teenage driver has been charged over a multi-vehicle crash last month on the New South Wales mid-north coast that's now claimed a second life. Police say the 18-year-old woman was driving a ute when the horse float she was pulling flipped and rolled northwest of Nelson Bay. A 33-year-old motorcyclist died at the scene, while a 72-year-old man suffered critical injuries and he died in hospital over the weekend, more than a fortnight after the crash. The driver will face court next month, charged with 2 counts of dangerous driving causing death, negligent driving and low-range drink driving. The Minister for Local Government says he's considering suspending the Clarence Valley Council. The move comes after a turbulent month, which saw a bungled mayoral election and the dismissal of the General Manager, as Eloise Farrow-Smith reports.
9: In a letter to the Acting General Manager dated last Friday, Minister Ron Honig said he was considering exercising his powers to suspend the council and appoint an administrator. The move was in response to the council's motion requesting an investigation and because he believes an administrator may be necessary to restore the proper and effective functioning of the council. The minister has invited the council to respond by October 13, with the council holding a meeting to discuss the matter tomorrow.
2: Votes are being counted in Brazil, with right-wing Senator Flavio Bolsonaro leading the president, Luiz Inácio Lula da Silva, in the first round of the presidential election. With just under 20% of the ballots tallied, Mr. Bolsonaro has over 51% of the votes on the incumbent's tally of around 40%. The Newcastle Knights say they feel immense pride despite losing the NRL Grand Final to the Sydney Roosters 19-18. ABC Sports' Amanda Shalala reports.
10: The Knights were playing in their first decider since 2001 and made a promising start against the Roosters to lead 12-6 at the break. The Roosters turned up the pressure, 2 tries plus a canny field goal to Daly Cherry-Evans with 10 minutes left gave them a 7-point buffer. The Knights refused to give up and scored a converted try with 3 minutes remaining, but after an emotion-charged week, they couldn't overcome the clinical try tricolours. Newcastle coach Justin Holbrook says his players can hold their heads high.
11: Couldn't be prouder. So disappointed.
10: Roosters fullback James Tedesco.

0: We won the Clive Churchill Medal.
1: Looking at the weather around the state, scattered showers for the northeast and northern inland with possible thunderstorms, isolated showers over the north and central west and across the remainder of the east. It'll be fine elsewhere. Sydney's weather, the chance of a shower or two, a top of 23 on the coast and 24 in the west. Right now it's 17 degrees on the coast, it's 16 in Penrith and the humidity is on 85%. ABC News, it's 9:05.
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4: And broadcasting across New South Wales this morning on ABC Radio. Thanks for your company. And apologies for not having what we call stings that are appropriately differentiated to say ABC New South Wales. I do apologise. We'll get them sorted next time. This happens. Being a public holiday, people broadcast places they don't usually. So I'm filling in for Hamish McDonald in one place and all kinds of other excellent people elsewhere across the state. Look, there is a lot to discuss this morning. We'll talk about federal politics. That continues despite the public holiday here in New South Wales. The Prime Minister is heading to the Pacific Islands this week to take a look firsthand at how climate change is impacting on small island nations. The COP conference, as it's known, talk about the impact of all of that with Samantha Maiden from news.com.au and Maria Kovacic from she's a Liberal Senator for New South Wales. We'll talk about that as well. We'll also discuss matters of sport, wrapping up the grand finals with Bridget Murphy, who's a massive Knights fan, as I'm sure regular listeners will know. Plus, dentistry. The cost of living is making it harder to afford to go and see the dentist. We'll discuss that at 9:45, as well as Dr. Kathleen Dong answering your questions on all matters of dentistry. Until recently, she was the Vice President of the Australian Dental Association, so that's going to be a great chat too. As we go through our mornings together, if there's anything you need to know, if there's anything you want to know about, please, our number is 1300 222 702. You can text 0467 922 702. As we check the roads here on Mornings,
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5: Good morning, Dom. Still no delays anywhere on the network. Just the one incident in Sydney to mention. Cabramatta West, there's been a two-car crash on the Cumberland Highway. One southbound lane is closed at Cabramatta Road West. Not causing any delays, but just take care with a tow truck on site. To the rest of the state, all clear as well. Again, just the one incident to be aware of. That's at Moonbee, north of Tamworth. A truck has broken down northbound on the New England Highway near Chapman's Road. Not seeing any signs of heavy holiday traffic yet, but we are expecting it to pick up maybe in the next hour or so, just in all the usual pinch points as people return home from the long weekend. To public transport, all modes are running on or close to time. 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And for the latest on roads, go to livetraffic.com.
4: Thanks so much for that, Melissa. 9:08 is the time, and yes, we will keep an eye on traffic as we head home, and by the time I'm off air at 11, things should start rolling. 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On Saturday morning, I was right here doing my regular program, which is Saturday Breakfast between 6 and 10. Just before the news at 9 o'clock, I got a call from my colleague and now the Sunday Mornings presenter, Chris Barth. She was on the road into Newcastle, and she was so elated and inspired by seeing all the fans out to welcome the bus that she rang into our program and gave us a description of the crowds, three deep in some places, on really the beginning of a potential fairy tale weekend for the Knights. As you know, things didn't turn out quite as people were hoping. 10 people were injured as a car hit a crowd of Knights supporters who'd gathered as part of that grand final pre-game farewell as the coach made its way from Newcastle down to Sydney. We were wondering how everyone was doing this morning. We know that 8 of the people who were hit were initially taken to hospital. Ben Clifford from ABC News in Newcastle is with us to update us on how everyone's travelling. Ben, good morning.

0: Good morning, Dom.
1: And this was such a joyful morning turned into a really tragic moment for Newcastle. And in fact, for all of us watching on as the Knights made their way down to Sydney.
0: Yeah, Dom, it really was. As you mentioned, the vibe started really high here in Newcastle at the start of the week. It's through and through footy town. So to know that our team was making it all the way through to the grand final, turning around their fates from the wooden spooners. You know, we had houses in the streets of Newcastle being painted red and blue, local butchers selling your sausages, blue sausages. It's all anyone could really talk about.
1: Yeah.
0: Castle at the start of the week. The vibes were just so, so high. The community really came together to back the Knights. But as you said, Saturday morning, just absolute tragedy. So many people were affected by this. There were thousands of people lining the streets as the Knights bus was supposed to head off. And police actually told us there was about 1,000 people on the roundabout alone that would have witnessed that car crash
1: in
0: the crowd and injuring those 10 people. So absolutely devastating scenes.
1: So one person still in hospital in a critical condition, I understand. Is that the latest?
0: So what we have been told this morning by Hunter New England Health is just one of the 10 people injured remains in a serious but stable condition. So that is a really big improvement on where things were at yesterday. We knew that a 5-year-old girl and a 67-year-old man had improved in hospital by yesterday afternoon. They were both critical on Saturday. Yesterday, both serious but stable. And now Hunter New England Health is saying just one person is serious but stable. So they haven't come back to us to confirm which of those two people remain in that condition, but it is good news that one of them has improved overnight.
1: Yeah, absolutely. And that things are moving in a positive direction. That's enormously reassuring to hear, Ben, this morning. But that snapshot too of those two ages gives a sense of the breadth of the community support, the people who are out there on the road, really the full span of ages out there to support their team. And for this to happen, it's such a heartbreaking moment. Do we know any more about what actually happened, what went wrong?
0: So we know that an 18-year-old P-plate driver was arrested shortly after the crash on Saturday morning, and police have confirmed they've charged 18-year-old Indica Bambrick Samara Singh with 9 offences. They include 3 counts of dangerous driving occasioning grievous bodily harm and 3 counts of dangerous negligent driving occasioning grievous bodily harm. Now, he faced a Newcastle bail court yesterday. He did not apply for release and was formally refused bail. During that hearing, we heard the judge say he endorsed a medical assessment of the 18-year-old, which he hoped would include a mental health assessment for him. We also know that the car found at the scene was seized, and that is being forensically examined. And we also know that his license has been suspended. So we'll obviously be following this one as it goes through the courts. I believe he is due to face court again later this month.
1: Ben, thank you very much for the update. We think of the victims and their families, and we really hope that this last person still in hospital is able to get out and rejoin their loved ones soon.
0: Thanks, Dom.
1: That's Ben Clifford there from ABC Newcastle. 12 minutes past 9. Is the time here on 702 in Sydney and indeed ABC Radio across New South Wales.
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9: You know what, Hamish? I haven't had a day off all year.
1: That's how politics normally rolls here on Mornings with Hamish McDonald. However, Dom Knight in the chair today across New South Wales, and federal politics continues, the debate continues despite the public holiday in our state today. And so we're very glad that some of our colleagues have jumped on to discuss. Samantha Maiden, political editor for news.com.au, always part of these big conversations. Sam, good morning.
10: Good morning. And public holiday.
1: Happy Labor Day indeed. And it is Labor Day. So for balance, we have Liberal Senator Maria Kovacic as well. Maria, good morning.
11: Good morning. Thank you for having me again this morning.
1: Thanks for making the time for us. We really appreciate it. So the Prime Minister is among world leaders heading to the Pacific Islands this week to look firsthand at how climate change is impacting on small island nations. There's pressure to cut down on fossil fuel production in Australia, given the impact of climate change. But it is also anticipated that the country will spearhead the push for

0: the pre-COP conference to be held in the region. What does the PM have before him, Sam?
1: Well, the Prime Minister and the Climate Change Minister, Chris Bowen, are attending this multi-day UN event, which is obviously ahead of next month's main conference. The cost is coming into some sort of focus from the coalition. Dan Tehan has been out there and labelling the Pacific meeting a farce, and Chris Bowen has been asked on ABC Radio Breakfast about the cost, this estimates of whether it will cost $20 million. He says it's the most important diplomatic engagement Australia will have in the Pacific this term, and it's the most important climate conference that's been held in the Pacific probably ever in the last decade. So he's saying if you care about the Pacific, you care about the region, it's important. But obviously it is also playing into those debates with the coalition, which have a different position on this, and they're suggesting it's just not good value for money for taxpayers.
0: So the pre-COP meeting in Fiji and Tuvalu, what's your read on this, Senator Maria Kovacic?
2: Look, it's quite interesting. I think it's obviously the Pacific relationships are very important for us. They are our neighbours, and it's important that we engage with them, particularly on matters that impact their ability to grow their food and to be able to provide employment in their communities, and they do have significant impacts from climate there. But I think what our concern is, number one, emissions have flatlined here under this government. There's no argument about that. That is accurate. It's a multi-day UN event, as you both have articulated, and there's a cost of around $20 million. Given what is happening here domestically, we have to have an understanding as to what that cost is, whether that's a good use of public funds, but also to gain an understanding and whether it's actually accurate. There appear to be only five Pacific leaders attending this conference. Now, if that is the case, we need to understand why, if it is in their backyard, they aren't there. Have they been invited? Have they, you know, have they declined to attend? Have they not been involved? Like, what are the circumstances around this? Our lens on this is around asking for an explanation from the Prime Minister and from the Minister. And so far, which is pretty indicative of how they operate, we're getting smoke and mirrors and not much else.
0: Samantha Maiden, the travelling press pack accompanying the PM, might want to ask, I guess, some of these questions, and in particular, what he hopes to accomplish on the trip. What's your sense of Anthony Albanese's to-do list as he visits the Pacific?
1: Well, Australia is obviously, really pushing the idea that more needs to be done on climate change, and it's a very important relationship with our Pacific neighbours, particularly in terms of even, resisting some of the issues around Chinese influence in the regions. So there is obviously, I think, a push on there for the world to take, greater action. This is expected to attract thousands of participants that are going to identify common grounds on emissions reductions and climate finance at this meeting. So, the journos are going to be there, and we make jokes sometimes about journalists going to beautiful locations like Fiji for these trips, but I'm sure that they will actually be working very hard.
0: Right. Well, we'll take that on notice. Maria Kovacic is with us as well, Liberal Senator, along with Samantha Maiden from news.com.au, who we've been hearing from. Senator, there's a moral argument, I guess, between Australia and the Pacific, the idea that the Pacific region is having copping a lot of the impacts of climate change caused by emissions in the developed world. That's been, recognised in the visa scheme that's been established with Tuvalu, one of the places the PM is visiting, where up to 280 citizens from Tuvalu can migrate to Australia each year as permanent residents. So that's, a recognition of that issue. What's your sense of the moral argument here that the Pacific Islands tend to mount, that Australia does need to take action on climate change, given that countries in our neighbourhood, in our backyard, are copping such intense impacts as a result of what's happened with carbon emissions?
2: Look, they do have impacts, and it's impacted their everyday life. It's impacted their farming life, their fishing life, the way their communities operate. I think the point that we're trying to make here is you don't just say that these things are important. You need to take actions that actually have outcomes. And that is our concern. We are not seeing outcomes here. As I noted earlier, emissions under the Albanese Labor government have actually flatlined. So we need to get an understanding around, number one, what the intent is, and there are discussions around that intent. But we see no clarity on outcome. And where Australians are right to be concerned and where we are concerned is where you are spending a lot of taxpayers' money, where it's costing Australians more, but you are not actually getting the outcome. And, you know, the other element which, you know, Sam touched on is particularly in relation to the concerns that we need to have about Chinese influence with our Pacific neighbours. We need to step forward and assist our Pacific neighbours where they need us to do, but we can't just be virtue signalling, for want of a better expression. We need to deliver outcomes for them, and I'm concerned that that is currently not occurring. And it's not good enough if it is true that this meeting is taking place, this significant meeting with thousands of people, as Sam has outlined, for there to be only five Pacific leaders in attendance. If that is the case, that is absolutely not good enough. Because if you want to know how you can help someone, you have them at the table. You don't actually go and tell them how you are going to help them and what you are going to do without hearing them out first.
0: Dom Knight with you, 20 past nine on ABC Radio in Sydney on 702 and across New South Wales. You've been hearing from Senator Maria Kovacic of the Liberal Party and Samantha Maiden of news.com.au. Speaking of issues closer to home, the Treasurer has come out and said that a budget savings package will be delivered before the end of the year, and the PM has indicated this week as well that cost of living relief could be on the way, measures could be on the way for whole bunch of households. Let's listen to what Jim Chalmers had to say.
3: Look, from budget update to budget update, we take into consideration the pressures on people, but also the pressures on the budget and the economy, all of the economic conditions more broadly, and we weigh all of that up. We keep those settings under more or less constant review. I think people understand that the mid-year update will necessarily be a pretty tight ship, and that's because of these pressures on our budget, the ones that are existing already, but also these additional pressures coming at us from around the world.
0: That's the Treasurer there, Samantha Maiden. Do you know what he has in mind?
1: Well, I think that we were discussing this over the weekend on Insiders. I think that the government often talks the talk on major savings. It doesn't always walk the walk. Now, there's obviously a pretty big tension between the idea of making savings and offering cost of living relief. The cost of living relief tends to be pretty expensive. They don't want to do anything right now that is going to add to inflation. There's obviously a lot of pressure on the government to actually do more about cutting spending. But it's a question of how you do that. And I do think a lot of the time the debate around what to cut is pretty disingenuous. Because it's sort of based on, you know, ideological things, culture wars, things that actually don't save that much money. The big things that they're trying to do to save money, for example, the cuts they've made to the NDIS, they don't kick in right away. But, you know, you're looking for things where they're going to be saving things in the billions, not in the millions. So that is a big part of the problem. I think that the reality is the Treasurer really has been playing down a little bit of the chance of cost of living relief amid the context of you know, the debt problem and all the rest of it. Not to say that there wouldn't be anything in the mid-year economic update, but really he was setting the idea that there would be a savings package. The big question, though, is how real that savings package is, because we often see in what's colloquially known as the table of truth in the budget that you can have all of these different savings, but when you put them on a table, the net saves, whether it's successive governments, whether it's the Morrison government, the Albanese government, are often pretty underwhelming.
0: It's quite a dilemma, isn't it? Wanting to make cuts to ease cost of living pressures, but then wanting those cuts not to be inflationary so that the problem doesn't get worse. Senator Maria Kovacic, what would your party do here? What's your take on the decisions that are available to the government?
2: Well, you know, it is complex, Dom, but that's the job of government. This is their job. And under this government, you know, it's you know, the worst performing economy in living memory. You know, we have a cost of living crisis. We have the largest decline in living standards in the developed world. And now we have the highest interest rates in 15 years. and that's higher than any major advanced economy. And, you know, if you're talking about assistance for cost of living, well, it'd be really nice for Australians not to be facing more interest rate rises, because that impacts people on what they're paying on their home loans. It impacts small businesses in terms of what they're paying on their lending and people walking through the door, and it impacts how high people's rents are getting. That would be really nice if the government were just able to manage the economy. And I think, you know, all of these things, and I watched part of what the Treasurer was saying yesterday, and I was really struck by the fact that he suggested that, you know, he and the Reserve Bank governor were kind of saying the same thing. I don't know if we were hearing a couple of different speeches, but I think the one thing that struck me from what the RBA governor said was around the fact that productivity was doing nothing. Productivity has fallen 5% under this government. Productivity is what drives better wages and higher living standards, not anything that the government does. But the spending of this government is making that impossible. So what we've got is Australians are working harder, they're paying more, and they're going backwards. And when you talk about waste, I point to one thing. We have $15 billion at a minimum that has been wasted on the big build in Victoria with CFMEU corruption that includes federal infrastructure funding. Who knows how much it is across the entire country. This government refuses to act on it. I've been pushing for a Senate inquiry on it all year. The government and the Greens refuse to back it, and I hope that the new Greens leadership might reconsider and do it, because it's $15 billion of taxpayer money, $1 billion wasted on the rebrand of the Administrative Review Tribunal. I can go on and on and on. These are the types of things where taxpayers' money are going into a black hole, and it's not good enough.
0: Samantha Maiden, any final thoughts on this, responding to the Senator there?
1: Well, look, I just think at the end of the day, it is both incredibly complex and kind of simple. If they're going to spend more, it is going to put more money in the economy, and it's going to increase the risk of inflation. If they can spend less as a government, it'll take money out of the economy, and it'll put downward pressure on inflation. Nobody thinks it's either or, that it's not any international events or that it's got nothing to do with the budget. It's both. And I think that there's a real sense that the government hasn't done a laugh to rein in spending. And I think that, you know, that's part of what the RBA has been saying in some rather diplomatic tones.
0: We'll see how that plays out when there are more details in terms of what the government proposes to do. Thanks very much for your time, Samantha Maiden.
1: Thank you. Bye.
0: Samantha Maiden there from news.com.au and Liberal Senator Maria Kovacic. Great to have you with us as well.
2: Thank you.
0: There you go. 27 minutes past nine, and we'll see what comes out of the Prime Minister's trip to the Pacific this coming week. Now, it is, of course, the morning after the doubleheader, the NRL and NRLW Grand Final, both won by the Sydney Roosters. Rhiannon Solomon Marin is at the victory party down at Moore Park. Rhiannon, good morning.
4: Good morning, Dom.
0: I strongly suspect some of those Roosters players haven't had a wink of sleep yet.
4: Oh, yeah, that was, I think, maybe the vibe for some of them. Really riding the high of last night, I think. Even down at Bondi Beach this morning, when I was there at around 6 o'clock, it was, like, pretty sparsely populated, maybe because it was a public holiday, but I also suspect that many people had maybe been out for quite a little bit. And the people that I did see definitely told me, yep, I've had a few hours of sleep and have come back in. And now at the SCG, yes, as you mentioned, there is the victory party, the fan day, which is where all the players and the spectators and supporters can all meet together and meet the heroes of last night. There's been a steady stream of people decked out in the tricolours heading in. The queue's kind of thinned out now, but about an hour ago, it was round the block. It was chock-a-block with people waiting there to get a chance to go in.
0: A beautiful moment, given that both teams won their grand finals yesterday. It just goes to show the progress made in rugby league, really. Double the celebrations this morning.
4: Yeah, exactly. Yeah, I mean, I'm sure that definitely sweetens it for both sides. I mean, you've got, yeah, for the third time, the NRLW premiers for the Roosters and obviously the men's NRL winners as well. So there'll be two trophies out there on display for people to come and have a look at and revel in and celebrate. But yeah, I mean, there's, you know, a lot of big moments for the Roosters and the players themselves in the men's game last night. I mean, Daly Cherry-Evans leaving the league this year. His first game in the NRL, won a premiership then in 2011, and now his last one, going out on a high, winning another one.
0: Scoring the winning points too. Amazing.

0: Yeah, exactly. So I think there's a lot to celebrate for the people. I can hear the crowd really ramping up now. So
1: Okay.
0: perhaps the players are going in, but yes, a lot to celebrate among them.
1: I saw that, yeah, the doors are open and they weren't charging for entry. Big party at the SCG. Do you have any sense of how long it's going to run for? Can people still head down?
0: I believe they can. Yeah, I think that what's the time now? Yeah, I think it'll go for a few hours. It didn't look like it was going to be a quick affair. Everyone sort of they've got a lot of chicken suits. Would you believe? A lot of posters, a big queue of people. They've all come down here. I think there's a big day ahead for people to celebrate.
1: Rhiannon, thank you very much.
0: Thanks, Dom.
1: Rhiannon Solomon Marin there, ABC reporter at the Sydney Cricket Ground. It's 9:30 here on 702 in Sydney and across New South Wales. Good morning to Tony Matthews in the newsroom.
2: Good morning, Dom Knight. Federal police are investigating Australian links to a Fly Dubai pilot accused of attacking a colleague in the cockpit. Sources have confirmed the co-pilot was issued a student visa in 2014 and studied in Australia between 2015 and 2017, after which he left the country. A teenage girl is in a critical condition after allegedly being run down by an e-bike south of Sydney. Emergency services treated the 16-year-old at Barrack Heights near Lake Illawarra late last night before she was flown to hospital in Sydney. Police say the 35-year-old bike rider tested positive to a breath test and was later found to have a reading of 0.135. The Newcastle Knights have fallen just short of a fairy tale NRL premiership, going down 19-18 to the Sydney Roosters in the grand final at Stadium Australia. And a strict exercise routine is being credited for the longevity of Australia's oldest man, who turns 113 today. Ken Weeks has lived almost his entire life in the northern New South Wales town of Grafton. He walks twice a day, still makes his own bed, unless someone beats him to it, and is the second oldest man in the world. Coincidentally, sharing his birthday with 114-year-old man, João Mourinho Neto, who lives in Brazil. Sydney's weather, the chance of a shower or two, a top of 23 degrees on the coast, 24 in the west. The UV index is predicted to reach 7, with sun protection recommended between 9:20 and 4 this afternoon. A mostly sunny day tomorrow with the chance of evening showers and 27, a shower or two on Wednesday and 20 degrees. Cloudy and 21 on Thursday, Dom, and sunny on Friday.
1: Thank you very much, Tony.
2: And Matthews. A very happy birthday to Ken Weeks.
1: Yes, indeed. And indeed, he's 1 year older, exactly, the guy who's got the record ahead of him. We'll talk more about that a little bit later on here on Mornings. Very shortly, we'll catch up with Knights fan Bridget Murphy to recap sport, all the action over the weekend. And we will take your questions on dentistry with Dr. Kathleen Dong very soon as well. To get us there, here's Sarah Blasco. Her take on flame trees, the Chisel Classic.

0: Sue from Yumina Beach text in, what an incredibly beautiful voice. It's brought massive lumps to my throat. Or at least one lump, says Sue. Dom Knight here, couldn't agree more. Doing mornings for you on 702 ABC Sydney and across New South Wales. It is 23 minutes to 10 o'clock. And look, there is really only one story in our city today. Well, there's a couple bubbling away, which we'll get to, but the big story, it's got to be the double.
1: Only into the open court for a winner.
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0: It is time to talk sport. Bridget Murphy is with us from ABC Sport, a recovering Knights fan this morning, as we know. Hi, Bridget.
8: Hello. Yes, it stings a bit, but I think I speak on behalf of all Novocastrians. We are proud of that season, no matter what.
0: Now, look, who would have thought with the wooden spoon, you fall short by a point, but in a way it only makes it all the more painful.
8: Yeah, it was, I was watching on at the Hunter Stadium live site here in Newcastle, and it was such a beautiful atmosphere in there. And of course, because the Knights opened the scoring, Francis Manalelua breaking it open in the 15th minute, with an opening try. And then, of course, there was that moment as well, a couple of minutes later, Kalyn Ponga, the skipper, he got that, recovered that ball, went the length of the field and scored a try. I have been, there's been so many games that I've been to at Hunter Stadium, like actual real games that were being played at that ground. And, you know, those big moments, the crowd erupts. I haven't seen a crowd at that stadium erupt in the same way that it did when Kalyn Ponga scored that try.
0: Yeah.
8: It was incredible. I can only imagine what it would have been like in those Knights fan bays at Stadium Australia in that moment. It was absolutely phenomenal.
0: Yep, a moment where you really thought the fairy tale can come true.
8: Mm.
0: And that somehow so close and yet so far is a painful thing. I had the same experience in the Champions League final when my team Arsenal lost on penalties, and you're kind of going, gosh, I didn't think we'd do quite this well this season, but what might have been, you got to remember it's only a game. Look, I did offer, Bridget, I have to confess, I did say at the start of our show that and I was pretty one-eyed for the Knights over the weekend. My surname.
8: Well, I was
0: Knight.
8: Getting ready to call you Dom Newcastle Knight.
0: I've been getting this a lot.
8: I had that in the back of my head.
0: Yeah, various members of the Bevan family have been getting in touch, mentioning the connection there, and I'm happy to own it. Although technically I'm a Bears fan with the Souths as my number
8: welcome
0: two.
8: Welcome back.
0: Well, I don't know. I'm feeling weird about Perth, but that's one for another time, Bridget. But I did say it was open season for Roosters fans. I wouldn't give them a hard time. I wouldn't even say that I think they should change their name to Easts. So John from Ryde has taken us up on this. Hello, John.
9: Yeah, good day, Dom. How are you going?
0: So well, but how are you going, sir?
9: Oh, mate, great. I was actually home alone just watching it because everybody left me for the weekend. But, all I can say, I just got the numbers wrong. I've actually been a Rooster supporter for 50 years.
0: Wow.
9: That's been a long time between drinks. But all I can say is a game lasts for 80 minutes. Glory lasts forever.
8: Congratulations.
0: Yep, you've done it. And you were there during the tough years. No bandwagon for you, John. But I've got to say as well, the double premiership, that's got to be a pretty special moment for any team. Has it been done before, Bridget? Have we had any double victories before?
8: I think it may have been the Roosters again a couple of years ago. Mate. Hang on.
9: Yes.
0: You tell us, John. This is the first time a team has ever won both. I should have the information in front of me. I'm just put Bridget
8: Hang
0: on the spot.
8: On, let me.
0: But John, just tell the NRLW side of things. How did you feel about that?
9: Oh, that was fantastic. You know, but for me, it's the actual effort that just goes in from the guys, regardless of how fancy you think they are. They just work and work and work. And that was the ladies as well. It was a really hard grind of a match. Both of them, but they did it.
0: Yep, they certainly did. John, there you go. You've taken advantage. Who's your player of the weekend?
9: Oh, really? Got to be the can't decide between the ladies or the men. But
0: fair enough.
9: Got to be Teddy Tedesco.
0: He's delivered a lot for many years.
9: For a little guy, he ran his heart out, and he looked 10 feet tall.
0: Yep. Well, let's hope he can do it for the Blues next year. Thank you, John.
9: No problems. You have a good one.
0: Yeah, no, it's the Broncos did it last year. Bridget?
8: Yeah, I was literally about to say, this shows how late of a night I had last night working. Broncos did it last year. Last year feels like a million years ago, so there you go.
0: Yeah, no, thanks to all the people who've texted in. Look, I've got to be honest, I'm on very few hours sleep myself. I didn't quite realise that saying yes to the morning show today, which I very much enjoy doing, meant getting up with the daylight saving. It's good to be here. I'm having a great time. But look, let's talk about the NRLW side of things because, look, the Broncos, obviously, the reigning premiers coming into this year, but for the Roosters to go through the season, the women's team, undefeated up till the grand final, that would have been very rough.
8: Yeah, unprecedented in the NRLW to this point. I mean, of course, when we look back at last year, they'd done the same thing in the lead up to this grand final. They'd gone undefeated and then it slipped on grand final day and the Broncos were able to take home the premiership. But so extra satisfying, I imagine, as well for Roosters fans and the Roosters girls there to avenge last year, 30-6 win over the Broncos yesterday. A slew of try scorers, including Jamie Fressard, who going into this game, there was a lot of concern that she wouldn't play. She obviously had that injury the round before. So really great to see Jamie Fressard getting out there and getting amongst it. But also really great for Millie Elliott and Corbin Baxter too. Absolute powerhouses of the women's game, really crucial in building the game. They've both retired from first grade and professional football, so great to see them finishing up with a premiership ring.
0: And look, Brisbane can't complain too much. They won the last three AFL grand finals.
8: They've had enough.
0: They've done. Yeah, that's enough for Queensland. Someone's texted in both grand finals. You know, all classics for the ages. The men's AFL and NRL grand finals. Two outstanding teams to produce a contest of such quality. Bridget, my recollection is that grand finals are often blowouts because the pressure gets to them. We're very lucky when it's close and a genuinely entertaining match.
8: And I also think games like that shows, and this might sound like a dig at the Knights, and I would never give a dig at the Knights, but it shows the strength of a mature and developed player. The man that really, you know, I know James Tedesco was obviously the Clive Churchill medalist, and as we heard before, you know, best on field. Mark Nwanganituwaze, of course, was also really great. But Daly Cherry-Evans, to have that foresight to put up that field goal, it all rested on his shoulders. And I thought it was beautifully poetic, of course, because it was his last game in the NRL before he heads over to the Super League, that the moment the siren sounded, he had the ball in his hands and he finished the game. So, you know, I think for DCE, a player of his caliber, a perfect way to send him off.
0: Yeah, look, amazing effort by him. And that's, some of that experience can play out. We'll talk career knockout in just a sec. Very brief chat to Barbara in Marsfield for balance. Barbara, you've never watched a footy game before, but last night you wanted Newcastle to win.
2: I did. It came on the television and I thought, this is so rough, it's terrible, but I just had to watch because I really wanted Newcastle to win. I thought they're a fabulous team and so much support. They deserved it.
0: Welcome to the heartbreak.
2: Really well. I should be proud.
0: Welcome to the heartbreak of being a footy fan, Barbara. Yeah.
2: Okay.
0: All right. Bridget, still getting the tattoo? What's the plan?
8: I think I'm going to sit on it. I should. I mean, I was dobbed in on News Breakfast a couple of days ago that I would if they won. I've seen a few designs that I like. So watch this space, maybe.
0: This space. Well, we'll stay with the Hunter, actually. Because we've got Michael Rennie with us from NITV. Michael Rennie is from the news division of NITV. Michael, good morning.
5: Morning, Dom. How are you?
0: Very well, thank you. The final day of competition at Raymond Terrace there for the Koori knockout.
5: Yeah, it is the final day. So we've got the finals happening a little bit later on between the men's and the women's divisions. There's matches going on right now to decide who will be in that grand final. But look, it's a massive competition for rugby league. It really is the biggest Indigenous sporting event in the country. We've got 172 teams taking part across seven divisions now. It goes all the way down to under 13s, Dom. So it gives it young kids a chance to play in this competition that's been going for 54 years.
0: Yeah, incredible scenes there. And I know it's not just about what happens on the field. There's an amazing gathering as well of First Nations peoples from right across the area, and people travel a long way to be there.
5: Yeah, definitely. And you know, at the heart of it, that's what it's all about. It really is a family event. It's a chance for people to get together that you know, they haven't seen for a long time, catch up with relatives, catch up with friends and loved ones, and opportunities also for government organisations and Indigenous businesses, which was massive there this year, to actually show what's on offer to the community. And that's something that's really been growing, is that Indigenous businesses really showing what they're doing out in the community and what's available.
0: I mean, it's I've talked about it for years on the radio. It always sounds like just a really fun place to be on the long weekend. We're up to the semis. Who's still in contention?
5: Yeah, look, the team to really watch is the one playing right now. There's a bit of rain about at the moment this match anyway. The Wiradjuri Aboriginal Rivers team, or better known as War, they are they're probably the team to beat at the moment. They're currently playing against the Redfern All Blacks, leading that match 12 points to nil. One of the big hitters, Walgett Aboriginal Connection, or better known, WAC. they've got knocked out a little bit earlier by War.
0: So there's not a War WAC grand final. We've already done that.
5: There's not going to be a War WAC grand final this year. Right. But so there's a bit to go before who's actually decided who's in the grand final. But look, it's a tough competition to win, because it is knockout.

to in Sydney and across New South Wales. Dom Knight with you. But look, I have to play the appropriate introductory music. I'm told that whenever we talk dentistry with Dr. Kathleen Dong, it's the Killers on the way in.

0: We're all feeling the crunch of the cost of living at the moment, but given the way dentistry is funded, it often makes it a bit expensive, and I can imagine some people, Kathleen, might be deferring their trip to the dentist because, you know, maybe if it feels like an optional thing, maybe that's not quite right though. Maybe we still need to go.
1: Yeah, it's definitely something that we have been seeing. I think cost of living has been a really trending topic over time. Certainly everyone's feeling a cost of living crisis. Particularly in New South Wales, we've got something called a payroll tax that the New South Wales government has reinterpreted recently. I think people don't really know that dentists and other medicos and other professionals tend to operate in contractor agreements. Yeah. So it's a business-to-business relationship, but this new tax might mean that, or the reinterpretation of it rather, might mean that costs may go up because of unexpected tax bills.
0: Yeah, right. So those get passed on. I mean, is it the case, Kathleen, it's always seemed this way, that each dentist is a small business technically?
1: Yeah, that's right. And I think the large majority of your dentists down the road are small businesses, and any tax liability is going to make it harder to access care. And I think that's particularly true. We're talking earlier about regional communities as well. There's only, one or two dental practices that you might be able to see, and having something like that hit a practice, could lead to practice closures.
0: We've got Dr. Kathleen Dong here. Recently, she served as Vice President of the Australian Dental Association. She's here to answer your calls and hear your comments. 1300 222 702. You can text if you like on 0467 922 702 as well. But it's always best to call as well, this being a talk radio station. So 1300 222 702. And Kathleen, that music, your intro music, The Killers there, remind me of one of my favourite dentists I used to go to, who always played rock music. Help me relax probably more than the traditional TV on the ceiling did, actually.
1: Yeah, I actually do both.
0: Really?
1: So, yeah, I'm one of those dentists who likes to make everyone feel quite comfortable. So I actually feel like a DJ when I'm working.
0: Nice.
1: So I
0: a
1: take
0: dental
1: requests.
0: Jockey.
1: Yeah, I take requests, and I also take requests for what goes on the TV. So you might hear metal one day, you might hear rock one day. I mean, I'm sure my dental room sounds very interesting for people in the waiting room.
0: I think Akadaka while drilling would be very enjoyable. But it's often been the case too that you're looking at the ceiling, and it's often the news channels on.
1: Yeah,
0: and I love my ABC colleagues, of course, but sometimes I don't want to. I'm focused on my own pain and suffering, not the TV.
1: Dom, I'm going to tell you something that is shown a lot on my TV, and it's something that is that airport show.
0: Oh yeah,
1: where they show you what you should and shouldn't bring in, and it honestly gets people very relaxed, and I couldn't tell you why.
0: Okay.
1: Yeah, it's absolutely bizarre, but
0: interesting.
1: Yeah.
0: Okay, so the kind of customs advice.
1: Yeah, that's the one.
0: Is there a customs advice channel you can put up?
1: I go on YouTube and put whatever I want on, or any other streaming service, but ABC I have put on when things were going, and, when there are different, sporting show replays.
0: Yeah,
1: obviously we're just talking NRL, but it depends on what the patient wants, really.
0: All right, so I do like the idea that you get to be your own DJ. I think that's fair enough.
1: Yeah.
0: Now, look, so we're talking about the high price of dental bills. If you've had a tough time recently, let us know. 1300 222 702, or there's a question as well. There's a text in from someone who's asking, and this is the perennial debate, about dentistry in Medicare. I've never understood why the distinction was made. It's always a bizarre one where dentistry is treated as a different profession in some ways from the rest of medicine.
1: Yeah.
0: And then that flows through to the way that it's paid for.
1: Yeah, I mean, that's interesting, talking about, I'll split that into two, but even talking about that payroll tax issue I was talking about earlier, dentistry isn't treated the same as medicos even on that. There's not a difference or a grace period that's granted to us, and it's explicitly noted that dentistry and allied health is separate, which really shouldn't be the case. We were recently our national body in Canberra as well, lobbying politicians to put dentistry in the focus of that. But I

0: important thing is to actually put dental on the map. I really thank ABC for even having dentistry in this conversation. I think it really is important to have oral health on that focus. But again, you know, government policy is government policy. And, you know, as dentists, what we're focused on is making sure that people are caring about their oral health, because at the end of the day, prevention is best. But certainly policies are in there to help when things are needed.
1: Well, it does feel like, yeah, the idea of regular checkups, avoiding other problems that it can be more expensive, that argument seems to work. But yes, the nose is part of Medicare, the mouth, not so much. Bronwyn's on the line from Tremoyne. Hi, Bronwyn.
2: Yeah, good morning.
1: What's your question
2: good morning,
1: for Kathleen?
2: Kathleen, just before I ask the question, I just want to make a comment, because I'm a podiatrist, and I commented in a local community group recently when someone wanted to know where they could go for dental help that wasn't expensive. Well, expensive, as we know, is relative to, you know, what you think is expensive. But I pointed out that dental practices are like running one, is like running a small day theatre, really.
1: Do you mean like an operating theatre? Yeah. Bronwyn, we're going to hit the news in 3.5 minutes, so I might get you to your question just because I can't defer the news, unfortunately.
2: Okay. So, Kathleen, my favourite motor mechanic, who's great, is on Panadeine Fort for about 2 weeks. The endodontist appointment that he's got as a new patient is not till the end of November, and I said to him, you can't be on that, you know, Panadeine Fort for that long. So I've rung around to a few practices and nobody can get him in any earlier. Mm. What would you suggest in cases like this? He's told he might need root canal, but ultimately he otherwise will need to have the tooth removed and have the implant put in. But, I mean, he mightn't even need root canal. And I said, you have to go back to your own dentist, you know?
1: What do you think, Kathleen?
0: Yeah, I think in this particular case, getting seen by someone earlier would be helpful, especially with pain. But anti-inflammatories work quite well in this instance, Bronwyn, as well. But I do agree, if you could, probably advise to get seen a bit earlier, because being on long-term Panadeine Fort isn't ideal.
2: And he's already been on a waiting list anyway. It's the same. I've rung around, including to 60 Park Street, which is almost the home of all the specialists.
1: I hope you can sort it out, Bronwyn. I hope your friend can. Thank you very much. It's nice that you're helping your mechanic out there.
0: Yeah, that's very lovely.
1: So there you go. So that's someone who can't get in, which is a whole other issue. But, Kathleen, the broader concern at the cost side of things, and I know the association's been talking about this, there's a disincentive. If it's the more expensive it is, the fewer people will go if it's seen as optional.
0: Yeah, that's exactly right. And I think any additional policies or any additional liabilities contributing to that, I really thank Bronwyn for bringing that up. It is like running a day surgery, the amount of equipment, the amount of sterilisation. People don't realise that.
1: Yeah.
0: And so any additional costs is just not something that we want, especially in this time.
1: Pretty keen for things that go in my mouth to be properly sterilised.
0: That's exactly it, Tom. Yeah. So I think that's the larger issue. And, you know, any retrospective taxes that can be applied as well. You know, anything really that adds to costs, we don't want that. We want patients to be able to be seen, and we want them to be able to get the care that they need. Yeah.
1: Well, look, I'm slightly behind with my dentist checkups, so I'm glad to say I've got one booked in for next weekend.
0: Yeah,
1: so
0: nice one.
1: There's some things that need doing. I'm going to get in and
0: I think you should request the song that you want played when you have your checkup.
1: I don't know if my dentist even has.
0: I think
1: rock
0: this
1: and
0: is
1: roll.
0: A request that you've got to pop in now, Dong.
1: I will pass on that. Dr/DJ Kathleen Dong says the customer is always right in their music choice.
0: That's exactly it.
1: All right. Look, I must say, there's a lot of people who want to ask dental talk back questions. We haven't left quite enough time, unfortunately. But you're regularly on the morning show in Sydney. Hope we can get to do it again sometime.
0: Yeah, thanks so much for having me, Dom.
1: Dr. Kathleen Dong there, dentist, and until recently, the Vice President of the Australian Dental Association. After the news here on 702 and across New South Wales, Sean McAuliffe talks about his new book on Matthew Flinders. A very funny take. One of the most interesting men in the early, history of Western exploration of New South Wales, the man who gave Australia its name and loved his cat, some say, a little too much. It's 10 o'clock, time for the latest ABC News. Dom Knight with you on mornings here on Labor Day.
3: It's 10 o'clock. Good morning. Tony Matthews with ABC News. Energy Minister Chris Bowen has officially launched pre

0: COP in Fiji. The four-day United Nations event will feature high-level climate talks ahead of next month's main conference. Australia won a commitment to hold the gathering with Pacific nations as part of its agreement with Turkey. Mr. Bowen has told an audience at the welcome ceremony the work at pre-COP and COP 31 matters more than ever.
1: I'm very confident that COP 31 will be remembered as one in which, in a difficult environment, the world took a forward step. In a difficult environment, the world said multilateralism matters more than ever before.
0: Shadow Housing Minister Andrew Bragg has called on the Prime Minister and Treasurer to radically change course on economic management or resign. Jim Chalmers has promised more savings in December's budget update and says Australians should expect a pretty tight ship, while the Coalition is yet to detail how it would bring the budget back into surplus. Senator Bragg has told Channel 9 any savings made in the looming mid-year budget update won't make a positive difference to Australia.
2: Whatever savings Chalmers and Albanese come up with will be a pimple on the elephant's ass when it comes to the disaster they've created with our budget. And so they've got to like radically change course or just resign.
0: Reality TV personality Sam Wood has been denied bail after he was charged over an alleged domestic violence offence committed on the Sunshine Coast. Ariana Levy has more.
3: Police were called to a Hastings Street address in Noosa on Saturday evening and around 9 o'clock to reports of that alleged domestic violence incident. Now, the 46-year-old who lives in Melbourne was formally charged by Queensland Police with one count of assault occasioning bodily harm and one count of strangulation in a domestic setting. Each of those offences carries a jail sentence of up to 7 years. Now, it's understood that Wood had been holidaying in Noosa. He was refused back and has spent the weekend on remand. Wood first shot to fame back in 2015 when he appeared as The Bachelor Australia and has since built his career largely around being a fitness guru.
0: Russia has targeted a bridge in Kyiv as Germany's Chancellor was visiting the city. Europe correspondent Elias Kluwer reports.
4: Over the weekend, Russia launched two attacks with drones on a critical bridge in the north of Kyiv. The assault occurred while cars and cyclists were crossing the bridge. Russia is targeting Ukraine's bridges and railways to disrupt its economy and cut off links that connect people to the city centre. One of the drone attacks came just before Germany's Chancellor Friedrich Merz was paying a visit to the Ukrainian capital. Mr. Merz said there is a decisive few weeks ahead in the war, which is in its fifth year.
0: Australian Olympic stars are leading a national call for 15,000 donations of plasma during October to boost supply in a post-winter shortfall. Cathy Freeman, Ian Thorpe and Michael Klim are some of the stars involved in the campaign, with winter illness leading to a sharp drop in donations. 49-year-old Klim receives plasma infusions every 6 weeks to treat a rare autoimmune disease that leads to nerve damage and muscle wasting. New South Wales is most in need, with 5,300 plasma donations required this month. Newcastle NRL coach Justin Holbrook says he's never seen a more committed performance than the one his side put into its 19-18 grand final loss to the Sydney Roosters. The side scored three tries each despite the Roosters dominating territory, with a second half field goal from Daly Cherry Evans proving the difference. Holbrook says the Knights, who finished last in 2025, have exceeded expectations.
5: Lost for words, I'm just going to repeat myself. Couldn't be prouder. So disappointed. Just for our players. Not for the way we played. Never seen a gutsier performance from blokes. That, you know, we finished the game there with Thomas Kent and Dil Lucas playing front row. Tyson Brazil busted a rib. Nearly got there.
0: The Roosters also claimed the NRLW Premiership, defeating Brisbane 30-6. Looking at the weather, scattered showers for the northeast and northern inland with possible thunderstorms, isolated showers over the north and central west and across the remainder of the east. Sydney's weather, the chance of a shower or two, a top of 23 on the coast and 24 in the west. At the moment, it's 18 degrees on the coast and 17 in Penrith.
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8: And across New South Wales, where I'm not filling in for Hamish McDonald, but for whichever delightful person hosts your morning program across New South Wales. Not moaning program. It's very rude of me. Look, I'm a little brain-addled from the change of seasons. And nevertheless, it's been enormously fun being here. And we have a treat in store very soon. None other than Sean McAuliffe will join us to talk about Matthew Flinders, the subject of a new book, for which I'm assured he's done lots of research and uncovered things about Matthew Flinders, the great explorer and cat lover, that you might not even know. You might not know the fairly central role of skulls. Yes, skulls in the Flinders story. Sean will reveal all very shortly. In a few moments, we're going to discuss some new research about the origins of Lord Howe Island, interestingly enough, the volcanic remnant that's about 600 k's offshore, directly east of Port Macquarie. We'll talk to Dr. Ben Mather shortly from the University of Melbourne about all of that. A bit later on in this hour, we'll pay tribute to the oldest man in Australia, who is exactly a year younger than the oldest man in the world. They share a birthday, which is today. And they've been in contact to wish one another a happy birthday rather delightfully. Also take a look at one of the biggest sports stories in years, Manchester City being found guilty of more than 100 charges to do with irregular payments, with overpaying, essentially breaching the salary cap in Australian footy terms, to pay more than £1 billion more than they were supposed to. Did this cause them to win all those titles in the past 10 years or so? Be interesting to see what the penalty will be as well. We'll talk to ABC football/soccer guru Ned Hall very soon. Let's check the roads before we head to Lord Howe.
7: Everything Sydney.
6: When it happens and you need to know, you'll hear it here.
7: 702 ABC Sydney.
8: Do apologise. I've got a different button that gives me the statewide traffic sting. I'm a little bit rusty this morning. Harry Lance from the Transport Management Centre, though, is going to fill us in on the whole state. Hi, Harry.
9: Hey, Dom. How are you going?
8: Yeah, good.
9: Having a look around, there's not too much to complain about on the Sydney network at the moment, or statewide as well. It's been a pretty good morning so far. Starting to see a bit more traffic out on the roads, likely building up to some busier holidaymakers probably heading home sort of mid-morning, sort of getting into the afternoon there. Having a look around Sydney, all clear M5 between Moorebank and Arncliffe. The M4's looking pretty good as well, Leichhardt to Parramatta. If we sort of look around the Blue Mountains, no issues on the Great Western Highway, including heading out on that Darling Causeway diversion that we see near Lithgow. Northbound of the state, no problems on the M1 motorway. Then onto the Pacific Highway up and down the coast there, so Central Coast, Newcastle, Coffs Harbour and beyond. And then you're on a pretty good run, Hume Motorway, heading down south to Goulburn and then jumping on the Federal Highway towards Canberra as well. So looking pretty good at the moment. No disruptions on public transport to note. Reminder, of course, double demerits and then expecting some of that holiday traffic later today. So make sure you're taking care out on the roads there if you're heading home or just out and about in general. Of course, you can stay up to date with the Transport app at transportnsw.info and livetraffic.com to keep an eye on the roads.
8: Harry, thank you kindly.
9: Thank you.
8: Well, it's Harry Lance there from the Transport Management Centre. 8 minutes past 10 is the time here on 702 in Sydney and across New South Wales on ABC Radio. And one part of our fine state, you may or may not know this, but it does sometimes come up at election time. Lord Howe Island is, technically speaking, part of New South Wales, even though it is 600 k's due east of Port Macquarie. New research tells us that, in fact, this island, it's actually the eroded remains of an extinct volcano in a chain of other long-gone volcanoes, at least no longer visible volcanoes off the coast. New research suggests, this is a bit that's new, that both chains were formed by a single plume of hot rock rising from deep within the earth as the Australian tectonic plate moved for the first time in more than 40 million years. Tell us more. Dr. Ben Mather from the University of Melbourne School of Geography, Earth and Atmospheric Sciences. Ben, good morning.
10: Good morning, Dom.
8: It's a fascinating thing, I always think, when islands rise up in kind of the middle of nowhere out in the Pacific. I mean, obviously, Hawaii famously, but also Lord Howe Island formed by a fairly dramatic movement and a single movement, we now know.
10: It's pretty interesting. So, yeah, most people, when they think of volcanoes in the middle of the ocean, think of Hawaii, which is the most famous example. And Lord Howe Island yeah, formed kind of in the similar way. So a plume of hot rock deep within the earth essentially burnt a hole in the middle of the basitic plate like a blowtorch. So as the tectonic plate of Australia moves overhead, the plume punched a hole

0: hole in it, and then another, like a blowtorch moving under a sheet of metal. And so it actually formed a whole string of islands. And one of those islands is Lord Howe Island.
1: How extraordinary. And I mean, it's quite small, isn't it? The bit that's actually visible. I think what's 11 kilometers long or something like that, I was reading earlier today. How much is there beneath the surface that remains from all this?
0: Oh yeah, so yeah, there's extensive land area underneath the waves. It's a bit like an iceberg, really. We just see the bit that's sticking out of the surface, but it goes way deep underwater to the bottom of the Coral Sea, the Tasman Sea. And what's interesting is that there's not just the chain of islands that formed the Lord Howe Seamount Chain, which we re refer to it as, but there's also a twin seamount chain about 400 to 600 kilometers west of that, called the Tasmantid Seamount Chain. And they both formed in exactly the same process, with that blowtorch moving under a sheet of metal.
1: It's a great metaphor. Is that common elsewhere, or is this a thing that's unique to Lord Howe Island, that the particular, I guess, movement involving those tectonic plates can create islands in this way?
0: It is not uncommon. So we know of Hawaii. There's also a couple of island chains built like this in the Atlantic Ocean, and also Yellowstone in North America is also a chain of not islands in this case. It's continental volcanoes, and people might be familiar with the Yellowstone supervolcano. And that's actually part of a chain of volcanoes as well. But what's unique about Lord Howe Island and its sibling, the Tasmantid Seamounts, is that they're so close to each other. We don't usually see this in nature. They're only separated by max 650 kilometers. And usually, over these sorts of geological time spans, we're talking 40 million years here, you would expect one of those chains to, move away from each other or come together, or one of those chains to just stop producing volcanoes altogether. But this hasn't happened here. Instead, what's happened is they've remained in lockstep for 40 million years, which is pretty novel in the context of the rest of the what we call hotspot islands. And so our research at the University of Melbourne found that there's actually a single plume, that's a hot body of molten rock beneath the Earth's surface, has essentially split into two sections, one forming the Lord Howe Seamount Chain and the other forming the Tasmantid Seamount Chain.
1: So is it the one plume or are there two separate plumes?
0: So yeah, one plume and two heads.
1: Oh, right. So yeah, it really
0: Yeah.
1: is a bold blowtorch. There's a great article that you've done at theconversation.com, Ben Mather, that has a diagram that lets this sort of illustrates the whole thing. So as you say, it's kind of almost the same distance between the mainland. It's about 600 k's, I understand, from the mainland to Lord Howe. But then the next chain is along. It's kind of two adjacent rows of dots, in a sense, on the map.
0: Yeah, exactly. Yeah, that's right. And one of there's a few different compelling pieces of evidence to suggest that it's one plume, two heads. And that's we looked at some of the volcanic eruption products and looked at their geochemical fingerprint, and we could tell that from that fingerprint they came from the same plume. And that was from a voyage that we took on the CSIRO boat, the research vessel Investigator, where we essentially just threw a bucket over the edge of the boat and picked up volcanic rock samples and analyzed them in the lab. So that was really instrumental in coming up with some of the findings that we've just published recently.
1: Look, it is sometimes a bit hard to explain something very visual on the radio, although you've done a brilliant job with the blowtorch analogy. But at theconversation.com, which, as I'm sure people know, showcases cutting-edge university research, you've actually got a time-lapse graphic, which is enormously useful. And you can kind of see the tectonic plates moving around as this impact happens progressively, kind of like I suppose, blowing holes in a sheet of metal, as you say. There you go. So when you think of Lord Howe Island,

0: Think of this plume and all the other impact caused by it. What an incredible thing! This kind of slow movement of these enormous tectonic plates and the results that we see, which end up Ben being quite a nice place to visit.
1: Yeah, I've not actually been there, but after doing this research, I feel like I kind of have to visit Lord Howe.
0: You absolutely have to. I think that we can all agree on that. Ben, thank you very much.
1: A pleasure. Thanks, Tom.
0: Dr. Ben Mather there from the University of Melbourne School of Geography, Earth and Atmospheric Sciences. As I say, it's a great read at theconversation.com. If you want to look up the article, just put Lord Howe into their search engine. Speaking of adventure and exploring and all, and getting out on a boat, in a few moments, Sean McAuliffe joins us to talk about Matthew Flinders, the subject of his new book.
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0: 16 minutes past 10 on ABC Radio, 702 in Sydney and across New South Wales. Dom Knight with you on this Labor Day Monday. Sean McAuliffe is here. His new book is Matthew Flinders, A Definitive and Indisputable History of the Man Who Mapped Australia. Sean, good morning.
9: Dom, hello. Now, you make it sound like a joke, but it's a serious history book, so could you give it some gravitas?
0: Sean, what's this book about?
9: It's about Matthew Flinders. I mean, it's on the cover. Good Lord. And his picture's there and he's got his cat. And do you know who Matthew Flinders is? Or shall I tell you? Or shall you pretend to be the audience and pretend they don't know? And then I'll tell you and then inform. Is this how this works?
0: What I know, Sean, is that there's a statue of Matthew Flinders outside our fine state library here in Sydney, a city about which, by the way, you're quite rude in the book at one point.
9: How dare you?
0: I merely mentioned to warn Sydney siders of what content may be contained within, with a statue of Trim just off behind him. But let's start with that because I love the cover with Trim kind of as his headpiece. And as a bald man myself, it's given me a very good suggestion. Is the cat the hero of the story or is Flinders?
9: The cat is a very important part of the story. You couldn't tell the story of Matthew Flinders without referring to the cat. His name is Trim. I'll give him his name or her name. I'm not actually sure. I've just written the book and I don't know whether it's a male or a female
0: cat. Meticulously researched.
9: It doesn't matter. I'm blind to gender, as we all should be.
0: Of course.
9: It doesn't matter. It's a cat. They were close. They were very friendly. Matthew used to write Matthew circumnavigating Australia in the company of Trim. They became very close in a very healthy way that we should, it's a different time. And he was a long time at sea and he wrote poems about Trim. He liked Trim so much.
0: He did, although he did think of Trim as something of a narcissist, you're right.
9: Oh, yeah, absolutely. I mean, he wasn't blind to the flaws of Trim. Trim was a very, very vain cat, apparently, according to Matthew.
0: Sort of a superhero as cats go, though, right? Didn't Trim fall in the water repeatedly and survive?
9: Yeah. I want to speculate because I'm a historian in this case, but I rather suspect that Trim was showing off and Trim would often just leap into the water and, help me, save me. And so poor old Matthew had to dive in and bring him back. And presumably there was some mouth-to-mouth resuscitation where Trim was pretending to be unconscious. One thing led to another and,
0: How can we judge? How can we judge?
9: We can't judge. We cannot judge. That's the sin of presentism.
0: Australia. Yes. That's right. Now, look, one of the many things I've learned from this book, which we must say is exceptionally funny, which I resent, Sean, as I resent all funny people who aren't myself, but it's all about skulls, which I had no idea about.
9: I know. I mean, one of the surprising things when I started this book is I thought, I usually make stuff up. And I thought, I'm mad as hell. We used to take the week's events. Now, why don't I approach history in that same way and see what's there? And I was surprised, that I could research something. I was able to do that in some disciplined way.
0: It does seem as though you've managed that rather well, yes.
9: I have, and I discovered things that aren't in, say, for example, Ernest Scott's biography of Matthew Flinders from 1914. Not there. No reference to the fact that a lot of skulls were collected by those who were sent to the South Seas at the suggestion of Sir Joseph Banks, a very, very revered figure in history, ahead of the Royal Society, and we've named a tree after

0: after him. I think the Banks here is named after Joseph
1: Banks. And a town here in Sydney, of course, Bankstown.
0: We love him, apparently. We love Sir Joseph Banks, but he did have a sort of predilection to collecting human skulls for whatever reason. Again, we shouldn't judge him. He might have been building a throne for himself to sit on, perhaps. Nothing wrong with that.
1: Oh, there's a German collector you refer to, Sean McAuliffe. Sean's talking about his new book entitled Matthew Flinders. It's about Matthew Flinders, fortunately. And but the kind of inciting incident, if you want to get all theory about it, of Flinders' voyages is a German scientist's quest for skulls. It sounds like some sort of perverse movie or video game, and yet you're telling me, Sean McAuliffe, if you've researched this and this is a thing.
0: Absolutely. I have his name. Here it is, Dr. Blumenbach. And he had a magazine devoted to phrenology, and a lot of it had pictures. And again, we shouldn't judge. People enjoy what they enjoy. People like in looking at human skulls and looking at the different contours of those skulls. If that floats their boat, then that's great, because you can send it to the South Seas and you can load it up with some skulls.
1: I'm okay judging that. I think it's a distance of history. But look, others may disagree. That's fine. 0467 922 702 if we have any phrenologists out there. But also breadfruit, Sean. And it's the sort of word you read in history or in, you know, tourism books, whatever it might be. I have no idea what breadfruit is.
0: Oh, really?
1: It inspired some of these voyages as well. Skulls and breadfruit.
0: Yes, yes. Well, of course, Matthew Flinders, maybe not of course, because maybe people don't know, was actually midshipman to Captain William Bligh, who ran into all sorts of trouble when he went to Tahiti to get some breadfruit. The reason he wanted to get some breadfruit was because in Jamaica, the enslaved people that the British had sent over there to you know, pick sugar and harvest cotton or whatever they did, they felt it was too expensive. Someone did a time and motion study. It was too expensive to give them actual bread, apparently.
1: Right.
0: Ran into money. So they thought, oh, well, look, this breadfruit looks – it actually didn't taste like bread at all, but it looked apparently like a loaf of bread. And they thought, oh, well, that'll do. Why don't we get
1: that thing that looks like – Seriously, it's called breadfruit, not because of its texture or flavour, just because there's a rough resemblance. It's goodness
0: me. To a loaf of bread. That's right. They thought, well, this will fool them. They won't be able to tell. When they see it, they'll think, oh, that's a loaf of bread, and they'll eat it. But, of course, what happened was, after all that effort, and, of course, William Bligh went through a lot of trouble, didn't he, with Marlon Brando, causing all sorts of difficulties on his trip. You know, he got sent off in a boat, and he had to go just row back to England. But eventually the breadfruit got to Jamaica, and the those working on the plantation said, nah, we don't like this. We much prefer these. And they referred to bananas. So they enjoyed the bananas, which were brought over, but the breadfruit, not so much.
1: And that's why we have banana bread and not breadfruit bread.
0: Breadfruit bread is awful. I mean, at the point where you've cooked the breadfruit, of course, it no longer looks like bread. So it no longer looks like bread or tastes like bread. And I think you'd be in trouble with Consumer Affairs if you were selling it on the basis of a bread.
1: But they managed to work together without Flinders or the others mutinying against Bligh, which by Bligh's standards for kind of leadership and team building was a pretty impressive effort. Although you do write, Sean McAuliffe, that afterwards it did teach Flinders churlishness and ingratitude.
0: He was a terrible, terrible pompous ass, I think. You could be fair to say it, I think. I don't think that's dismissive of either Bligh or Flinders. But yes, Flinders was a very arrogant little man. He felt that he was owed many rewards and glory for his work for the British government and for Admiralty, and he never really got it. And that's what made me like him a bit, I think, because he was subject to the folly of believing in empire. And, you know, we're all a bit like that. We're all at some point not rewarded for things we should be, and that made him very relatable. I think if I was writing about Captain Cook or Lord Nelson or something, who got lots of awards and rewards and money and titles, and you know, Nelson's on a massive plinth in London, and you know that they're loved and revered in their lifetime and immediately after their death. But Flinders had to wait a long, long, long time before he was given his due. And when I say due, I mean me writing the book about him.
1: The highlight of his posthumous
0: Sure. This
1: career.
0: Is the last book. There's no point writing another one.
1: Well, I mean, I don't think any of the others have leaned quite so heavily into the skulls, which I think is a very welcome addition. But, of course, the circumnavigation, really a remarkable feat to sail around Australia in those days, or Terra Australis. We have him to thank. for us not having that Latinate name.
0: Yes, I mean, he did want to call his book, which he did write at the end. Oh, God, he wrote everything down. This Dom, he wrote, he had journals, he had letters, and he kept everything. You know, it was so tedious having to wade through all this rubbish. Shopping lists, laundry lists, every single moment of his life was documented by himself. Mercifully, he sort of distilled some of it, and it went into a two-volume book called Voyage to Terra Australis, and he wanted to call it Voyage to Australia because he liked the name Australia, and he thought that would fit better than New Holland or New South Wales, which I think the entire country was called at one point.
1: Don't forget that, please, Victorians.
0: Yes, yes. I mean, we're all kind of abbreviations and diminutions of New South Wales. You happy with that? All right,
1: I'll put that in.
0: All right,
1: great.
0: So he said, no. Well, you know, I've spent 7 years in prison in Mauritius writing this book. I would like to call it Voyage to Terra Australis, if you wouldn't mind, Admiralty. And they said no. And I think it was Sir Joseph Banks who, you know, obviously was probably eating a skull and stopped and looked up and said, no, Voyage to Terra Australis. Nah, that's going to sell. That's gonna work a lot better. And it didn't. It didn't sell very well, the book at all. I hope mine sells better.
1: It probably will. It's got a very simple title, Matthew Flinders. It does what it says on the surface. But, I mean, the naming things... We don't have him to thank for Lake Illawarra's name. He wanted to call it Tom Thumb Lagoon, which I had no idea about.
0: I like that much better. I mean, I think it's a pity. He wanted to call, well, actually the French got in first, I think, calling South Australia Napoleon Land is what they wanted to call South Australia, because they were in a race, you know, they were in a race with Matthew to circumnavigate Australia, and they sort of crossed paths. And they agreed. They said, oh, look, you know, we've done some naming. And the French said, well, we have done some naming as well. And they said, well, you know, let's agree to have the keep the French names and you honour our names as well. That's why the southern coast has a lot of French names down there. But Matthew actually honoured that agreement. The French went and renamed everything. So they named for a while South Australia as Napoleon Land. Again, I think I would have preferred that. I was born there in Adelaide. I would have liked...
1: It's got a certain grandiosity, doesn't it?
0: I like it. I mean, it sounds like a ride up in Waterworld, doesn't it? Napoleon Land with Waterloo, the Waterloo Slide.
1: Yes. Wouldn't that be good to the bottom of the ocean? Look, Sean, you write as well in the introduction. I know I've only one truth, that I'm a celebrity and should be allowed to do and say what I want with impunity. I mean, this is such a great tale of daring do and circumnavigation and adventure. A cautionary tale about reading Robinson Crusoe and being inspired to travel around the world. Why did you want to do this with all the possible creative pursuits you've been involved with? Why history?
0: Well, I think you've actually hit the nail on the head there. I have done so much in my storied and glittering career that it got to the point where I thought, well, what haven't I done? And I wrote a list of five things and... Third on the list was history book, and I was inspired, I guess, by Tony Abbott, who has last year brought out a wonderful history book that everyone loved and bought for Christmas. I don't think anyone read it, but it was a lovely present that could be given to Dad or Grandpa or some uncle. Probably only men, I would have thought. I don't know why I think that, but it doesn't matter why I think that. I do think that, so that's what I'm saying.
1: That's it.
0: I figured if he can write one, I can write one. So I thought, well, I'll put that one at the top of the list. I'll do that and I'll tick that box and I never have to write another history book again unless this sells really well, in which case I'll do one about Tony Abbott.
1: You really should. You have a knack for it. The blurbs are particularly special. Not again, says David Marr. Illiterate, says Philip Adams. The perfect gift for Dad if you give zero Fs about what your dad might actually want, says Lee Sales.
0: Yeah, she's great, isn't she? Isn't that nice? I mean, I hope I'm a guest on the podcast. There's a lovely podcast with Annabelle Crabb. I would love to be. In fact, I'll happily go on and read the book so no one will have to actually buy it.
1: It's just manifest that as well. I think my favourite is that Peter Fitzsimons mentions that he's got a book on Flinders coming out in 2 years, which is much better. I hope that's true.
0: It is true.
1: Of course, it's true.
0: I rang him up because I heard that he was writing a book about Flinders, and he said, yes, would you like me to send you a copy? And I thought, well, I actually haven't finished mine, so that might help. And then I came clean. I said, no, I've got one coming out in October. He said, oh, so have I. So he's held off because of my book.
1: Yeah, he's actually... about the McAuliffe avalanche of sales.
0: Apparently, I would have thought we would have helped. We could have interviewed each other, sold, you know, twice as many of what we were going to sell. And I said, it'd be good for publicity. He said, I think that would be more to your benefit than mine.
1: Well.

0: That's put you in your place, hasn't it?
1: Good Lord, yeah. But then he pulled out, so I win.
0: Well, he voted with his feet, didn't he? Fitz, if you're listening, look, you know, the scoreboard is only pointing in one direction at this point. Look, begrudgingly, I have to confess, this is very, very funny. There are so many enjoyable jokes. And then the story itself is remarkable. What happens in the end, by the way? Is it a happy ending for Matthew Flinders, Sean?
1: Spoiler alert, he dies. But he dies on the eve of his own book coming out. I hope that doesn't happen to me. I mean, I think it's already come out, so I'm okay. But he never lived to see how poorly his book did in the sales.
0: Which is, in some ways, I can relate to that being a kind face.
1: Yeah, maybe that was good. It was a blessing. But the thing is, then his grave got lost. So his wife dies and they go, oh, let's bury him next to Matt. Oh, where's Matthew's grave? We can't find it. It's not here. So it actually was only, his body was only discovered because they built over it for a Euston station. And they only, where they were doing the high-speed rail work, they found his body. And this
0: Isn't
1: was only
0: remarkable?
1: Three or four years ago. This is amazing. And he was reburied in his hometown in the church where his grandfather worked as a verger. And with a full honours, military honours, a parade, the sort of glory that he sought in life was only given to him, you know, a couple of hundred years after his death.
0: 2019 or something.
1: Yeah, not that long ago.
0: But to go full circle on this chat, Sean, did the body have the head? Because you describe on several occasions a Flinders mission involved detaching heads from skeletons in the interests of Sir Joseph Banks. I had no idea Banks was a skull guy.
1: He's a skull guy. Again, we don't criticise Matthew and his relationship with his cat, and we shouldn't, whatever sick fancies were going on with Joseph Banks and human skulls, we just, you know, leave to history. We go, well, there you go, that's the way things were. But yes, Matthew's head was intact and connected with his body. But, interestingly enough, his grandson's head, he was an archaeologist, his grandson donated his own head to the Natural History Museum for some reason, and they lost it. So if you're ever over there, Dom, visiting the Natural History Museum, and you manage to get downstairs, would you just have a riffle around and see whether you can find Matthew Flinders' grandson's head? It'd be in a jar.
0: I mean, this is why we study history, because of the bizarre ironies of what happened to the grandson of Matthew Flinders. You've learned it here, but there's far more to Sean's book. It's called Matthew Flinders. It's about Matthew Flinders. Sean, thank you so much.
1: It's been a pleasure.
0: Sean McAuliffe there. Comedian, TV presenter, and now historian, irritatingly enough. It's 27 minutes to 11 here on 702 and across New South Wales. Good morning, Tony Matthews.
2: Good morning, Dom. The Victorian Premier says he's following up reports a pilot who allegedly tried to hijack a passenger plane bound for Tel Aviv last week studied engineering in Melbourne. The man has been widely reported as Omani national Hamam al-Hamami and is accused of attacking his co-pilot with an axe in an attempt to crash the plane carrying more than 170 passengers. A now-deleted LinkedIn profile showed Mr. al-Hamami studied at RMIT in Melbourne. A critical incident team will investigate the fatal shooting of a man by officers in a small town in southern New South Wales. The man was shot by police after allegedly pointing a rifle at officers who'd stopped to help him after he crashed his car into a tree. It happened yesterday afternoon in the small town of Rugby near Yass. Pollsters in Brazil are projecting that the presidential election will proceed to a second runoff vote, with neither the right-wing senator, Flavio Bolsonaro, nor the incumbent, President Luiz Inácio Lula da Silva, securing a majority of votes. And the AFL's trade period has officially opened for another year, with a number of stars hoping to find new homes for 2027. Port Adelaide's Zach Butters and Essendon's Zach Merritt are among the big names that will look to be moved ahead of next Wednesday deadline. Sydney's weather, the chance of a shower or two, a top of 23 degrees on the coast, Dom, and 24 in the west.
0: Thank you very much, Tony. I wonder if the radio trade program's open at this point. Maybe you and I could swap jobs, Tony.
2: Do you want to?
0: I don't think I'd do it as well as you. Yeah. I don't have the credibility, I'm afraid. Thank you very much.
2: I think we can just hold the place for today.
0: Yeah, just for today. No switching before the end of today. I think that's, given that I've only got 25 minutes left of the show, I think it's for the best. But you've presented mornings before and you did very well. I'm just noting that to all agents out there. Thanks, Tony.
2: Thank you.
0: 25 minutes to 11 o'clock here on 702 in Sydney and across New South Wales on ABC.

0: Radio. We are taking your calls, 1-300-222-702. A segment called Monday Matters is coming up in a moment, where you can call on pretty much anything and everything. We have someone related to Bungaree who accompanied Matthew Flinders. I'm very keen to find out about that. And also someone who's been to Lord Howe. All of that and more calls from you potentially in a moment.
1: Beatlemania, the butterfly effect, or a real fly guy?
2: Oh, g'day.
1: The ABC is on a mission to find the 2026 Australian Insect of the Year.
3: And you get to decide.
1: Just go online and type in ABC Australian Insect of the Year, read all about your six finalists, and then vote for your favourite. It's that easy. The winner will be announced in November, so get busy choosing your best backyard buddy.
0: I have to say, last year we covered that on my show, Saturday Breakfast, where I'm normally found on 702 in Sydney on a Saturday morning between 6 and 10. And the sheer bizarreness of the candidate animals was really fun. So I'm glad there's more there. Lots of texts in about Sean McAuliffe, which was really enjoyable to catch up with him. Tony says, I saw Sean at the Sydney Writers Festival talking about his book Death Takes a Holiday, a hilarious take on Dracula, one of the great lovers in folklore, apparently. Mary in SA, listening, bizarrely enough, says, Matthew Flinders' cat, I've a signed copy from Bryce Courtney. Someone else says, Oz history comes alive in it, all of its appallingly preposterous and fascinatingly tragic glory. That seems more than accurate.
4: Monday morning, you show the fire.
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7: Yes, good morning, Hamish.
8: Good morning. Oh, Hamish, hi.
7: Hey, Hamish.
8: Good morning. Good morning.
9: This is Monday Matters. What's on your mind this morning? 1-300-222-702.
0: Yes, Hamish McDonald, the normal host of Mornings, back very soon on 702. And, of course, many other fine morning hosts broadcasting across the fine state of New South Wales. None of them are at work today. You only have to put up with me, Dom Knight, with you today because they weren't willing to work on... No, it's fine. I normally only do one day a week, so doing more than one is just fine. But in this segment, you can call about whatever you like. You're most welcome to join us. Following up from the chat with Sean McAuliffe, which I enjoyed enormously, we have Kim in Newtown. Kim, hello.
10: Hi, how are you, Dom?
0: Very well. Now, you're a relative of Bungaree, who was part of the crew.
10: Yes, yes. He apparently was the first Indigenous person to circumnavigate Australia with Matthew Flinders.
0: And, that we know of.
10: That we know of. Mm. Correct, correct. Yes, yeah. Yeah, I found out about it several years ago that I was related to him. And, yeah, I'm quite proud of the fact that he got to do that.
0: Absolutely.
10: And he did lots of amazing things, really.
0: I'm glad you mentioned Bungaree, actually, Kim, because Heather texted in earlier wondering why so little mention of Bungaree and indeed the other crew when we hear about Flinders' travels. Sounds as though he did almost everything single-handedly. And that's not the case at all in the case of the circumnavigation, but also in Sean's book there are many mentions of his basically his work alongside and with members of First Nations who helped him out on quite a few occasions when he was... around Lake Illawarra, I remember McAuliffe writes, yeah, he got help from a couple of locals who helped him navigate his ship. So this kept happening.
10: Oh, I must read the book, mustn't I?
0: Pretty entertaining. Well, isn't that an amazing thing to think of your seven times great-grandpa on that famous voyage?
10: Yeah, yeah. And curiously, I have another distant great-grandfather, or no, relative, sorry, Peter Hibbs, who was on the Sirius.
0: Oh, wow.
10: As an able seaman.
0: Do you like boats?
10: I absolutely don't.
0: There you go. So those genes haven't come through.
10: Which is bizarre because I actually get very sick on boats.
0: Ah, well.
10: So it hasn't passed down the line.
0: What are you going to do? Nevertheless, your illustrious ancestors certainly spent plenty of time aboard. Thank you, Kim. Nice
10: Absolutely, yeah, thank you.
0: Good to make sure Bungaree's remembered when we talk of Matthew Flinders.
10: Absolutely, yeah, for sure. Have a lovely day.
0: You too. The only thing on the traffic screen in the whole of New South Wales here, in Mascot General Holmes Drive, just past the airport tunnel exit, a car's broken down there, 2 of 4 northbound lanes closed. And the good news is there's no holiday traffic anywhere on the screen, which means you can probably take... off if you want to. Peter in Newcastle, hello. Peter's here.
2: Hi. Nice to talk to you.
0: You too. We were talking about Lord Howe Island earlier and the fact that these eastern and adjacent range of islands were all created by a rock plume, a bit like a kind of a blowtorch going through sheet metal and making lots of holes.
2: Yeah, the story was really interesting about how it was formed, and I just wanted to let you know it's one of my favourite places. I've been there many times and it's just absolutely beautiful. If you
0: What's it like? I've never been.
2: Well, it's really small. So you ride around on bicycles. Everyone just rides bikes. There's a few cars on the island, but not very many. And you can, I think it's like 5 kilometres long. Or maybe 2 kilometres wide or something. So it's really easy to get around. The water stuff, like the snorkeling and the fish and the coral, is just unbelievable. Best I've seen in many parts of the world. And it's just so clean and quiet and, I don't know, it's family friendly, it's older people friendly.
0: Am I right in saying
2: enough about it?
0: They limit the number of people on board. The 400 at once or something like that?
2: Yeah, something like that. They've only got so many beds available on the island for tourists at one time, so that's why it's never crowded. I mean, if you like big nightlife and parties, it's probably not your place.
0: Fair enough.
2: But, you know, it's just got a lovely laid-back feeling. And my grandmother used to go in the 60s on the flying boats out of Sydney.
0: Oh, nice. So, I'd love to go. I must say, though, the amount of partying I do, Peter, I really should go there and just for a change of scene, the crazy nightclubbing I'm doing as I approach the age of 50, not at all. It sounds great, Peter. Thank you.
2: No, it's wonderful. I'm sure you'd enjoy it if you get there.
0: Yeah, he's hoping, fingers crossed. You never know where a radio career will take you to, into Parramatta Square on a public holiday Monday, in this case. Dom Knight with you for mornings here on 702 ABC Sydney and across New South Wales. In a few moments, the tale of Manchester City, who have been found, we understand, guilty by an independent investigation of all kinds of what we would call in Australia salary cap abuses, all kinds of contractual deals with the airline Etihad and some of the other businesses that happen to be owned by the state of Abu Dhabi, as Manchester City is as well. Just one thing I want to mention. Chris has texted in about this, and Chris just wanted to say, just in case anyone else has the same feeling, Chris says that the heads collected by Flinders and Banks were Aboriginal mostly, and they're actually from lots of different countries that they went to. If Sean thinks this is humorous, he hasn't done his homework. I just want to be very clear. The book is, of course, appropriately condemns that whole appalling pseudoscience, phrenology. Like me, Sean's worked in comedy for a long time. And one of the ways that we express ridiculousness is by laughing at things. And if that tone didn't come through, I do apologise. But I reassure you, Sean is not a fan of the taking of heads for what were racist reasons. So let's just be really clear on that. I know if people didn't quite get that tone, it's definitely there in the book. Because really, so one of the things that I found so fascinating about it, and which may not have come across in the chat as well, but very much Joseph Banks and this whole idea of collecting heads is, Banks is kind of the villain of the book. So well worth a read. It's a very interesting thing indeed. You're on 702 ABC Sydney and ABC New South Wales. Just a quick happy birthday to Ken Weeks from Grafton, who is 113 years old. Second teens for Ken Weeks. So few of us get there. He actually shares a birthday with the only man in the world who is older. The only other 100 and teenager alive is Brazil's João Mourinho Neto, who today turns 114. They have the same birthday, amazingly enough. So João sent Ken a special birthday message from Brazil. Ken was delighted to receive and recorded a video message in return. Now, the ABC's Eloise Farrow-Smith spoke to Eunice Weeks, who is Ken's granddaughter. Here's a little bit of Eunice paying tribute to her grandpa.
5: I would describe grandpa as a very determined person. When he has something in his mind, he follows through on it. He's also curious, really still interested in the world, what's happening around him. And I think as a granddaughter, he's always been really kind and caring to me. Yeah, it was lovely Zhao's family had sent us a picture of him wishing Grandpa happy birthday. So we could explain that to Grandpa. And then Grandpa just smiled and was amazed that there was someone else that had the same birthday as him. He was a whole year older. I think Grandpa is naturally a shy and quiet person. And so when he came out and saw everybody waiting with the vintage car, he was just surprised that people would be here for him. He said things like, "Oh, it's all just too much," but with a big grin on his face. So I think it's really lovely that he's receiving that recognition. And I guess as his granddaughter, I just want to honour him and the life that he has lived.
0: So that's Eunice Weeks paying tribute to her grandpa, who's lived in Grafton for more than 100 years, would you believe? During his career, he did many things, built roads, drove trucks and buses, operated a servo, ran a radio and electrical repair business. We love people who repair radios. Thank you, Ken. And a milk bar, co-owned a car dealership and a repair business in Grafton, so very, very busy. Was unable to join the RAAF during World War II, so helped to construct airfields instead. And he was walking into town in Grafton, amazingly enough, even still at the age of 100. So if you think about that, he probably retired, I don't know, his mid-60s and lived for so far. If he retired at 65, he's lived another 63 years after that, if my maths is correct. Anyway, a very long time. My maths is terrible. Just shy of 50 years, I think, is correct, yes. Don't ask me to do maths early on a public holiday Monday. 48 years, I'm being told by the much more sharp people in the other room. Here's someone who's been impacted slightly by daylight saving this morning, but hey, it's nice having longer days. In a few moments, the tale of Manchester City. What penalty will they receive, if any, for the guilt that's been established, at least so far, on those charges to do with payments between related entities, Etihad Airlines and the Manchester City Football Club?
6: 702 ABC Sydney.
7: Mornings with Dom Knight.
0: Also presenting around New South Wales today. I'm afraid I don't have little music that says that as well. Look, if like me, you're a fan of the English Premier League, you've been waiting a long time for resolution to the more than 100 charges that Manchester City Football Club, the most successful club in England in the past 10 years or so, they've been charged with breaching financial rules fairly severely to the tune of hundreds of millions of pounds. ABC Sports' Ned Hall, our Mr. Football, who's commentates and knows just about everything there is to know about football with a particular attention to Derby County, joins us now to take a look at this fairly extraordinary story. Ned, hello.
11: Hello, Dom. I suspect you might get a bit of Derby County crowbot into this today as well.
0: Good. No, it's and one of the many clubs impacted by the decision, I'm sure, as is my beloved team, Arsenal. Ned, I mean, we've been waiting so long for a read on whether Manchester City were even guilty or not. Can you remind us what the claims are, what they were being investigated over?
11: Yeah, and so this goes back to 2018 when this first emerged. German newspaper Der Spiegel actually received forms through a Portuguese hacker who had found this information out online. He'd passed it on to Der Spiegel. The claims came out there, and that did spark this investigation. So that's the start of this whole process that Manchester City have denied all the way through that there was any wrongdoing. 115 charges were investigated by an independent body, and they were found guilty of all but one, which I think was due to a lack of cooperation. Was the one charge that they didn't get found guilty of in the end, and this relates to regulations between the 2009 and 2018 are the seasons that they've been looking at here. And it does basically come down to the fact that there's a process in place now in football across Europe referred to as financial fair play. And it's basically there to stop clubs getting into too much financial difficulty by overspending in relation to what they have in terms of their revenue. Now, Manchester City are owned by the Nation Wealth Fund of Abu Dhabi. So they've basically got almost limitless money, it seems. And so that sort of doesn't really affect them in terms of them getting into trouble, but they're still affected by those same rules. So what these investigations have come out and found was that Manchester City essentially had beefed up their figures around sponsorship to boost their revenue massively.

0: well. Ned, this has been described as the biggest scandal ever to hit the Premier League in its years, I guess since it began as a bit of a scandal itself, a split off from the old Football League. I mean, this is essentially saying that the team that's really dominated English football and won a European title as well in recent years has been paying far more than we knew. We knew they were paying a lot already, but I mean, the term financial doping has been used in the past to describe this sort of arrangement.
1: Yeah, and it's the implications are huge, and I think the next step down the line, yeah, is you're quite right, Manchester City are denying this. They've battled it all the way through. They have got very deep pockets, which means they've got an awful lot of lawyers who've basically been fighting this all the way along. And why they've issued that appeal straight away, I'll come to that in a moment about when that's likely to come through. But the other thing is here, we're not entirely sure yet what the punishment will be. There's pretty much anything on the table. And it could be as serious as stripping Manchester City of a number of titles, which is never a good look. You look at what happened to Melbourne Storm in terms of their salary cap breaches.
0: Close analogy. Things
1: done it very egregiously and done deliberately. It always leaves a bit of a bad taste that there's basically an asterisk in place for who won the titles those year. And even if they go through, it's a bit like doping as well in other sports where the person who came second or third has ended up getting gold medals from Olympics. It just isn't a great feel at the end of that because the person's not actually had that moment of actually celebrating, 5 years down the line. You can say, oh, you were champions that year, but you didn't get to celebrate it because somebody else was enjoying that moment instead, and they're now going to be stripped of it down the line. So all these things are on the table, and it would be a huge, huge scandal in the game if Manchester City were to be stripped of those titles. They've even talked relegation as well for Manchester City as a potential penalty to come forward. So there's a bit to play out yet before we get to that stage. And as I say, no penalties have been announced yet, but all these things are very much on the table. And the implications of it are massive for Manchester City and also for the rest of the Premier League.
0: Pierre in Vaucluse says that as a Manchester United fan, good to declare your interest, Pierre, in this. They should deduct, say, 50 points from them so that they're relegated. But that is the sort of thing that's happened in similar scandals. There was an issue involving Chelsea not long ago, not as egregious. There were issues in Italy in the past, which saw the mighty Juventus relegated to Serie B. And Jurgen Klopp, the former coach of Liverpool, who, if the allegations are true, lost titles to a team that was cheating. I think he said, Ned Hall, whenever you like, if there's a ticker tape parade, I will come over and get the title that we rightfully won. But it's not even this period, too, because obviously, if they were paying back then, the flow-on effects may have gone beyond that into recent titles as well. And I don't know how far this has to go down for Derby County to be awarded in any English Premier League, Ned, but my team, Arsenal, certainly watching for it pretty closely because they finished second to City on two occasions recently.
1: Yeah, absolutely. That's an interesting one because obviously this investigation went up to 2018. So those recent ones, I'm not sure whether they would be affected in the same way and whether or not they could penalise them over those years. Funny enough, Mauricio Pochettino, when he was at Spurs, they finished second to Chelsea, who have been penalised for some breaches, as you say, not quite as egregious as the Manchester City ones, but he was saying they should be awarded the title for that year in 2016-2017. And the opportunity now to mention Derby County is, the reason why I say this is that Derby County got in trouble with the Football League regulators over some slightly dodgy accounting methods, but they'd actually reported that to the league, and it was all to do with the sale of the ground, essentially to an entity which owned the club, and putting that through the books. And they'd been given the go-ahead to do that. The Football League then investigated them afterwards and docked them 9 points and essentially ended up getting them relegated. So that was something where, it was sort of a almost like a miscommunication. They ended up getting penalised that heavily for it. Whereas here with Manchester City, this is something that's been done deliberately over a number of years and seemingly by the course of this initial findings of this report, was done deliberately to keep it hidden away from the football regulators. And so this seems a far more serious offence if these charges are held up on appeal. Now, they've lodged their appeal. The time frame of that is, again, unclear because most of this stuff is uncharted territory. But it looks like it's about a 12-week period. And it's looking like the actual date that it needs to be handed down by is Christmas Eve. So we'll see if that's exactly when it comes out. But it could be an interesting little Christmas present for some supporters of clubs around the place, if that's what they think. Although it's not necessarily known then if the sanctions will be announced at that date or if that comes then at a later date.
0: Yes, so look, it could be some time yet before it plays out. There was a European process that fell over because of the statute of limitations.

0: questions ran out. So we'll see what happens with all this. But yes, lots of discussions in, as to whether Abu Dhabi paid for something or Etihad did and how they're all related. So it's a complex mix, but it could have enormous implications. Ned, thanks for talking us through it.
1: Pleasure, Dom. And some further good news for you. Erling Haaland went off injured overnight as well. Manchester City star striker playing in international duty for Norway. So he's in doubt for this weekend. So, but better news for Arsenal fans, more bad news for Man City.
0: Well, yes, better news for Arsenal fans, except for the fact that there have been strong rumours that we're trying to buy him now because of all this uncertainty. So we'll see how that goes. I think he'll go to Spain, if anywhere. Or Derby County. Who knows? Everyone's going there.
1: Exactly.
0: Ned, thank you very much. Really appreciate it.
1: Cheers, Dom.
0: Ned Hall from ABC Sport there talking us through what may be the biggest sports story, certainly in many, many decades in English football. Now, Ray Johnston, I don't really have the pleasure of handing over to you between Saturday Breakfast and your Saturday Mornings program for Sydney listeners. And yet here we are on a public holiday.
2: Here we are.
0: What day is it even?
2: We are the team that doesn't mind working on a public holiday or a weekend, clearly, Tom. No.
0: What's wrong with us, Ray? Too much fun.
2: We love what we do. I think that's the main crux of it. But it is lovely to see you. Are you enjoying what is a long weekend for everyone else?
0: Look, I have been enjoying. I've been slightly addled today. I'm going to be really honest. I've got slightly confused at various points about what time it was, where I was, what was going on. But no, I can say it's been very enjoyable. We had a nice fun chat with Sean McAuliffe about all things Matthew Flinders.
2: Fantastic.
0: And we've just been looking at some very tantalising corruption. So I've enjoyed myself enormously on the morning program. What have you got coming up?
2: Oh my gosh, I've got some lovely chats coming up. Do you remember Bear, the koala detection dog that was utilised after the Black Summer bushfires?
0: I think I do. I remember the appalling impact on koalas of
2: absolutely.
0: All that. It was terrible.
2: Well, you can train dogs to detect koalas, and this is something that we saw with Bear, who found over 100 of them, and then they were able to get treatment and care, and it's wonderful. Bear has retired, so we're doing a little bit of a send-off for Bear, who is retiring.
0: Oh, bless.
2: And welcoming in the new koala detection dog that is being trained to take Bear's place. So her name is Oaka. And we're going to learn all about her. Apparently she's a rescue dog who was surrendered because she was difficult to deal with. So
0: okay.
2: I think we're going to have a very fun redemption story for rescue dogs
0: because she
2: here.
0: Was so busy hunting for koalas. Now, look, we just want to clarify. I should clarify what's going on because I think I've basically fundamentally failed in my welcome to you, Ray.
2: Okay.
0: By not saying what show you're doing. She's not on After the News. Because that's what you normally are.
2: Yes.
0: You're on for afternoons from 12:30.
2: Correct.
0: So you're just warm. You're working very, very sensible hours today. Well done, you.
2: I am. It's lovely. I got up at a normal time. The wattlebirds woke me up, as they want to do at this time of year. Actually, speaking of bird calls, we are actually speaking to a bird call expert as well on
0: that's
2: the show today.
0: Quality public holiday. Your phones will melt.
2: Absolutely. So if anyone has any particular bird that they are hearing more often than not in their area, I definitely want to hear from them. We're going to find out about the beauty of birdsong and why it exists and how it's learned and all sorts of things
0: that.
2: We've got a Graham Cleary, who is an ecologist there, talking to us about that.
0: What a perfect thing to make a cuppa and hear Ray, who normally broadcasts across New South Wales, so very well known, on Sundays last year, Saturdays this year. But today, afternoons from 12:30.
2: Afternoons from 12:30. We're going to have lots of good music, lots of smart people to chat to.
0: Brilliant. That's Ray Johnston coming your way on ABC Radio. Other parts of the state may join later. Who knows how the switching works today. But certainly for Sydney listeners or on the app, you can listen from 12:30. It's 11. See you later. Thanks for listening.
3: It's 11 o'clock. Good morning. Tony Matthews with ABC News. Four people remain in hospital this morning after Saturday's horror roadside crash among Newcastle Knights fans. Keely Johnson reports.
4: 10 people were injured when a car crashed into Knights fans who had lined the street to farewell the team bus ahead of the grand final. Hunt New England Health has this morning confirmed 6 of those 10 have now been discharged from hospital. One person remains in a serious but stable condition and the other 3 are stable. A teenage driver charged over the crash has spent a second night in custody, awaiting a medical assessment. 18-year-old Indica Bambrick Samara Singh is facing 9 charges, including 3 counts of dangerous driving occasioning grievous bodily harm.
3: Police say they're still investigating the cause of a crash.